It's an interesting thing. Above all else, guard your heart. And the reason we have to do that is we have a tendency to focus on externals. God never does. God never looks at what we're doing externally and acts like that's important. He only looks at a heart issue that each of us have. Secondly, though, we have no idea the destructive power of our own heart. We don't see it that way. Jeremiah said that it is deceitful above all things, and that it's desperately wicked. And lastly, Jesus said that everything we do, all of our actions and all of our attitudes come from our heart. And so the first thing we looked at in this Open Heart series was our guilt. And I mean true guilt, the emotion that you feel when you know that you've done something wrong. And I said at that time that I believe that guilt was a gift God gave mankind after the fall. In other words, after man fell, we lived on a cursed planet, and we were sinful people, and there's going to be a lot of reason that we feel, in order to protect ourselves, a certain amount of guilt. But obviously, you can take that to in a very excessive way. I said that the solution for guilt was the sacrificial death of Jesus Christ. And what I meant by that is Jesus didn't die just for your sin. Paul writes to the Romans, therefore, there is no condemnation to those who are in Christ. And so he not only died for my sin, but he died for my guilt. And the reason that's important is this. If I continue to hold on to my guilt and feel guilty about my past, what I do is I reduce the effect of the death of Jesus Christ in my life. I don't want to do that, and I don't think you would either. And then after that, I also said this. If you look at our guilt, I believe that we can't use it to define us. You can look at your past and see your failures, and that's a reminder. But don't let your past guilt define you. Then last week, we dealt with fear. And I said that over 100 times in the Word of God, we're told to fear not. So apparently, God was extremely redundant in trying to remind you and me, don't be afraid. Whatever it is, don't be afraid. And yet we have a tendency to be very fearful. The disciples, the whole time they were with Christ, were fearful. They get very afraid. And we see that over and over again in the Word of God. Jesus talked to them about not being fearful. They listened, sort of just like you do, but they didn't do anything about it. Then Jesus demonstrated to them, there's no reason to be fearful. Do you realize who I am? So he feeds 5,000, he walks on water, he does all these things that, look, this is who I am, don't be afraid. But then he tests them, and every single time he tested them, they failed. Every single time. Test after test, and they fail. Until they saw the resurrected Christ. Once they saw the resurrected Jesus Christ, you never read about them fearing anything. They're never fearful again. Once they saw the resurrected Christ, they finally believed every word he said. And I said at that time, as believers in Jesus Christ, you have to believe in the resurrection of Christ. If you don't believe in the resurrection of Jesus Christ, I can tell you this, you're not a Christian. It's just that simple. Our faith is built on the resurrection of Christ. That's what Paul said. In fact, Paul said to the Corinthians, if Christ is not raised, then we should be the most pitied people in the world because we're living for nothing. Now, if you believe in the resurrection of Christ, that should be the bedrock faith that you have that can eliminate fear in your life. You don't have to be afraid anymore. So this week, I want to use another word, and I want to use a word that at least initially, you'll probably believe, well, this doesn't apply to me. And that's normal. Anyone who suffers that has that. You see, I'm dealing with a word that doesn't get a lot of ink. I'm going to deal with the word envy. Envy. It's interesting. Envy is a pervasive and destructive emotion, and it's a heart issue for sure. And it's much more grievous to God than it is to you and me. That's what I find.
I want you to open your Bibles to Galatians chapter 5 and verse 19. Galatians 5 and verse 19. Now, when I think of envy, let me just say this. Envy has a fraternal twin. All right? Jealousy. But jealousy and envy are different. You see, jealousy can be applied to something like somebody may threaten something that I have, then I become jealous of that. You could see that in relationships of husband, wife, and girlfriend, boyfriend, and things like that. Jealousy is part of it. Envy is a little bit different. Envy, it's an attribute that we have when we see that other people have something and we wish we had it. That's envy. They have something, we wish we had what they have. So here's what Paul says. In 5:19, he says, the deeds of the flesh are evident. Ergon, the works of the flesh are evident. It's easy to see. Now notice what he means by the works of the flesh. He said immorality, impurity, sensuality, idolatry, sorcery, enmities, strife, jealousy, outbursts of anger, disputes, dissensions, and factions. I think those are sins. You see, he said, yeah, that's the works of the flesh. That's sin. Notice the next word in 21, though. Envying. Notice right after it, drunkenness, carousing, and things like these, of which I forewarn you, just as I have forewarned you, that those who practice such things will not inherit the kingdom of God. Now, let me just say something about the sidebar, because someone always asks me after church, and I want to save myself the time, all right? But you mean if I do any of these, I don't inherit the kingdom of God? No. Because I know you're all doing those, you see, and so am I. It's not exactly what he means. What he means is if you act out your flesh in a sinful way, you will be described as a sinner condemned by God. He says the same thing to the Corinthians. And what he means is this. The description of you is not sinner. The description of you is believer. You see, a believer, that's his description of you, a believer still has sin in their life, but they're no longer viewed by God as a sinner, they're viewed by God as a believer. Turn to verse 26 of the same chapter, and notice how he ends this chapter. He says, let us not become boastful, challenging one another, envying one another. He's saying, stop that. So he doesn't mean, oh, they don't get to go to heaven. That's not what he's talking about at all. But he's saying as a believer, we need to stop envying one another. And so it's pretty clear that envying is a sin. Now, it's a sin that we're to deal with. Go with me to 1 Peter chapter 2. 1 Peter chapter 2. Now, Peter is going to make an application here in the importance of the Word of God in our lives, but notice verse 1. Therefore, putting aside all malice and all deceit, all hypocrisy, and all envy, and all slander. So Peter says you better put aside all envy. Now, as I said, the problem that we have when it comes to envy, we don't really see it as a big problem. And it's in our heart. It's a thought issue to us. You see, that's what the problem with envy is. Oh, I really wish I had what they have. I wish I had kids that behave like their kids. You know? I mean, it can be almost anything. You always envy something. You want something. And he says, look, you've got to put that aside. So envy is clearly a sin. That's where I want to start. Secondly, envy can consume you. Envy can bring about all other kind of issues in your life. Go with me back now to Genesis chapter 29.
And let me just say what I'm going to say now about these chapters. If you're familiar with them, you won't be surprised. If you're not, you're going to be shocked. It's amazing how envy affects every bit of the character of the people involved here. And this is the part you'd almost never expect it. This is the part where the nation Israel is going to be established. Israel, 12 sons, are going to become the tribes of Israel. This is the beginning. And everything that I'm going to say this morning is full of envy and full of sin. Everything. There's nothing good in any of it. It's terrible what you see happen. But think of the nation Israel. How did Jacob get the blessing to be the head of the nation Israel? He deceived his father. Pure deception. He put some fake fur on his arms and said he was hairy like Esau. His father couldn't see well, and he blessed them. That's an amazing thing. Then Isaac tells him that what he has to do now is he has to go to Paddan Aram out of the land. Paddan Aram is where Laban lives, who is Jacob's mother's brother. And he's going to go there and live. And that's kind of where we pick it up. Now, when he's going there to go into the land that Laban owns, he comes to a well. And in verse 10, it said, Jacob saw Rachel, the daughter of Laban, his mother's brother, and the sheep of Laban, his mother's brother. Jacob went up and rolled the stone from the mouth of the well and watered the flock of Laban, his mother's brother. I think we got it after once, don't you? Three times he wants to tell you, this is his mother's brother. Then Jacob kissed Rachel, lifted his voice and wept. Now, do you remember old cartoons on TV? You ever see the eyes come out of the cartoon character? That's what happened when he kissed her. He's like, wow. Wow. Now, notice he didn't know anything about her. He just likes the way she looks. And that's how shallow men can be. I just want you to know that. That's just men. He thinks this is it. So what he ends up doing, he told Rachel that he was a relative of her father and that he was Rebekah's son. She ran and told her father. And they work it out. And it says in verse 16, Laban had two daughters. The name of the older was Leah. The name of the younger was Rachel. Leah's eyes were weak. Rachel was beautiful in form and face. See, I didn't make this up. That's exactly the way the Bible describes her. Now, Jacob loved Rachel, so he said, I will serve you 7 years for your daughter Rachel. Wow. Ladies, how many of you in here are sure your husband would enslave himself for 7 years for you, just so he could marry you? I mean, that's a commitment, right? He makes, and that might be one of the few good things that happen in these chapters. So, verse 21, Jacob said to Laban, give me my wife, for the time is completed that I may go into her. So for 7 years, it's an interesting thing, for 7 years, he waits for this moment. And then the old switcheroo occurs. It's pitch black. They got tents. He goes into the honeymoon tent. He's been pretty excited. This is 7 years of waiting. And Laban puts in Leah into the tent. Now, I don't know. You would think he would have wanted to get a better look. But he didn't. And so he consummates his marriage to Leah. Not the one he loved, nothing. 7 years to spend the night with Leah. Okay? Now, he's genuinely and totally upset. So he says, why then have you deceived me? And Laban says, well, it's not our practice to let the younger daughter marry before the second. Well, could have you told me that 7 years ago? You see, it's all deceit. That's what this is all about. And so
It says in verse 30, but Laban said, it is not our practice to marry off the younger before the firstborn. Complete the week of this one, and we'll give you the other one to serve you for the next 7 years. So he puts in 14 years for her. 14 years. That's a lot of years. He's watching his youth go right by him in that sense. And so it says, Laban also gave his maid, Bilhah, to his daughter, and Rachel as her maid. And it says, so Jacob went into Rachel, and indeed he loved Rachel more than Leah, and he served with Laban another 7 years. Now, when the Lord had seen that Leah was unloved, he opened up her womb, but Rachel was barren. Now, this is everything in this culture, everything. If you're a woman and you're married, there's only one thing you want to do, have a son, because he's the only one that can inherit anything. And so consequently, this becomes an issue. So it says then, Leah conceived and bore a son, and she named him Reuben, firstborn. Then you go down in verse 3, and it says, he said, he has therefore given me another son, his name Simeon. Then the next verse, therefore, his name is Levi. And then in the next verse, it says, therefore, she named him Judah. She has four boys right off the bat. Rachel, zero. So it says in verse 30, now when Rachel saw that she bore Jacob no children, she became jealous, and that word really can be translated envious of her sister. Both apply, but envious of her sister. She said, give me children or else I die. Jacob got mad at her, and he said to her, look, I'm not God. I'm doing my part, but I'm not God. I can't give you a son. Well, she said, here is my maid, Bilhah. Go into her that she may bear, she said, on my knees, that through her I too may have children. So she gave him her maid, Bilhah, and as a wife, and Jacob went into her. She conceived and bore him a son, and his name's Dan. Now, I want you to think about something. What kind of guy is Jacob? I mean, think about this. Oh, you could say it was an accident that first night. He has four sons to her, to Leah. He didn't love her. Now he's going to have a son to handmaiden. Where is he at? What's he doing? Hey, look, ladies, let's figure this out. Whatever, I'll be fine with it. I'll do whatever's needed. I mean, come on. So Jacob, he just keeps going along with this. So Rachel's maid, verse 7, conceived again and bore him a second son, and this time he named him Naphtali. And so it says in verse 10, Leah's maid Zilpah bore Jacob a son. Then Leah said, how fortunate, she named him Gad. Leah's maid Zilpah bore Jacob a second son. Happy am I, for the woman who called me happy, I'm going to name him Asher. Now, you start got to keep score here. So now we have sons to handmaidens, sons to the woman he doesn't love at all, and nothing else yet. So watch the deceit, verse 14. Now in the days of the wheat harvest, Reuben went and found mandrakes in the field and brought them to his mother Leah. Then Rachel said to Leah, please give me some of your son's mandrakes. Okay, now, this is a little bit familiar. You remember what Esau did? Esau sold his birthright. For what? He was hungry, man. I just wanted some porridge. I'm hungry. She does the same thing. She said to her, it is a small matter for you to take my husband. She's resentful. She said, and would you take my son's mandrakes also? Rachel said, therefore, he may lie with you tonight if you return your son's mandrakes. Now, Leah needs permission to sleep with her husband from Rachel. And it turns out that way. So it says at the end of the next verse, he lay with her that night. And Leah has another child, and she names him Issachar. Leah conceived again and bore a sixth son to Jacob, called him Zebulun. Afterward, she bore a daughter and named her Dinah. Now watch what happens.
Now God remembered Rachel, and God gave heed and opened up her womb. So she conceived and bore a son and said, God has taken away my reproach, and she named him Joseph, saying, may the Lord give me another son. So that's where Joseph comes. Now, think about this. You remember the story of Joseph? And how did his brothers feel about him? Do you think you know why now? You see how this worked? You got to know why. They hated him. See, this is the only son he ever wanted. And so all the others are not sons he wanted at all. So, showing her character, 31:19, when Laban had gone to shear his flock, then Rachel stole the household idols that were her father's. You know, what? They're idol worshipers. These are not believers. This isn't part of Israel. This is the beginning of Israel. These are all idol worshipers. So she steals them. What's interesting about it, though, as you go on, and he said that, verse 31 of the same chapter, then Jacob replied to Laban and said, because I was afraid, for I thought that you would take your daughters from me by force. The one with whom you find your gods shall not live. In the presence of our kinsmen, point out what is yours among my belongings. Take it for yourself. For Jacob did not know that Rachel had stolen them. Jacob just pronounced the death sentence on Rachel, the only one he loved in this whole story. He said, that's the way this is going to be. Now, this is quite interesting because they asked Rachel, if you read, and she lied and said, no, I didn't do it. Rachel has no more character than Jacob. No one in this story has character. I mean, there's no one with it.

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2: The roller coaster of life comes with crazy twists, unpredictable turns, and sudden drops. But you can take comfort in knowing you never have to ride it alone. 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
3: Well, you know, life never is straight. It's not a straight line from here to heaven. There's ups and downs. If you charted it, you would see them. The interesting thing is that God is always with us in the same measure as he has ever been and will ever be. But when we go through the dips of life, the difficult things, we are more sensitive to his presence. It's not that God is more present with us, because he could not be possibly more present with us at one time than at the other, because he's perfectly present all the time. But we understand that trouble often makes us aware of his presence. I can testify to that from my own personal experience. And you'll see that in today's lesson as we open our Bibles again to the 30th Psalm. Tomorrow, we're going to talk about Psalm 46, and the title for that psalm is Triumph Over Trouble. I told you last week we had one more day with trouble, and this is it tomorrow. I hope you'll join us then. Five Psalms for a Flourishing Life is the book we're making available during the month of May. It is in tribute to the Psalm series that we've been sharing, and we chose five of them and did a tremendous insight into the Psalms and printed it out in a gift book. So it's really a great book that you'll want to have in your library, and you can have your copy for a gift of any size to Turning Point. Whatever gift you send, you simply ask for the book on Psalms, and it will be on its way to you. We have them here in our warehouse ready to send as soon as we hear your request. Well, here is part two of Life's Ups and Downs as we finish up our discussion of Psalm 30.
4: Anyone who's ever been through a life-threatening experience or a difficult disease knows that when God brings you back from that disease, you just can't ever wake up any morning without thanking him for the light of day. You can't get up any day without thanking the Lord for his goodness to you, to give you another day. And you see the colors differently, and you see the beauty of his world differently, and your heart is filled with joy for the renewed opportunity to be alive. In fact, this is what David says. He says, Lord, you healed me and you kept me alive. How many of you know that when God heals you, or whether he doesn't heal you, if you're alive today, it's because God's keeping you alive. And every day, whether you've ever experienced a threat to that or not, you should get up and look out at the world in which he's placed you and say, Lord God, thank you for keeping me alive. Through another day, through another night, I lift up my voice and my hands to you in praise for your goodness. Notice David has gone now from hurting to healing. And then notice the purpose for his healing, which is in the fourth verse, and we'll touch on that a little bit later, but he just says, he turns now and addresses the people, and he says, sing praise to the Lord, you saints of his, and give thanks at the remembrance of his holy name. When people have prayed for somebody who is sick and God raises them up, it's just as much their responsibility to praise God for the healing as it was for them to pray for the healing in the first place. And I know that for many of you, you've prayed for those who've been ill, but have you always been careful to give praise to God when he has healed them? Sometimes when the healing comes, the pressure's off and we forget. We're so careful to say, Lord, if you'll do this, I'll give you praise, but then we don't often do it. So David exhorts the people, sing praise, you his saints, and give thanks to God and remember his goodness because of his healing. Now you see, the first contrast is one of going from hurting or ill health to healing, and it's kind of a long way between the two. He goes, secondly, to another contrast, from hurting to healing, and now from weeping to joy. Notice what verse 5 says. It says, weeping may endure for a night, but joy comes in the morning. From weeping to joy. Now, most of the time, weeping and joy don't go together. I've noticed one exception, and that is that sometimes women cry when they're happy. I don't understand that completely, but I've seen them say, I'm just so happy, you know, and I'm trying to figure that out. I can't understand it, you know. But most of the time, weeping goes with sadness and joy goes with gladness. And David now is talking about this big chasm that exists between the ups and the downs of weeping and joy. And you know, you can experience those things in just a moment of time. You can be filled with joy one moment and in tears the next because events change and things happen. I want you to notice two things about this little expression, this little contrast between weeping and joy. First of all, this is an everyday truth. This doesn't even necessarily have to come from the Bible to be true, but it is true. It's good common sense that when a person's going through a difficult thing, you can usually say to that person with meaning and not be false in doing it, you know what? It's not going to be like this forever. Just hang on. It's going to get better. Just hang on. You'll get through this. One of the great verses of the Bible, which has been a bit misinterpreted with this little phrase, is, but I like this misinterpretation. Some guy was asked what his favorite verse in the Bible was, and he said his favorite verse in the Bible was this, and it came to pass. It didn't come to stay. It came to pass. And you know, that's kind of the way it is. A lot of people think, you know, when you go through trouble, it's forever. But the Bible says weeping comes in the nighttime, but joy comes in the morning. And it is true. This is an everyday truth. And I see this all the time as a pastor. Sometimes when we're paying tribute to someone that we've loved who has gone on to be with the Lord, and you look at the sadness in the faces of the family members and you think, it'll never, ever be all right with them. But then a year later or so, you see that somehow God has healed over the open wound and he's brought back some gladness and joy. I was talking with a pastor friend of mine just recently. They've just gone through some tragic things with one of their children. And his wife said, I looked at my husband the other day and I said, I wonder if we'll ever smile again. Some of you have been through hurt so awful that you've actually wondered if you'd ever be able to smile again because it hurt so much at that moment of time. But you know what? Generally speaking, God restores it and you move through that time of weeping and God brings back the joy. He just has a way of healing. But you know, this is not just an everyday truth. This is an eternal truth. And I want to explain this to you because this is a precious thought. How many of you remember in reading the Old Testament account of creation that the Bible says something, if you think about it, that's rather strange? After describing the creative work every day, the Bible says this, and the evening and the morning were the first day. Now, what's wrong with that, class? Isn't that upside down? Isn't that backwards? Isn't it morning and evening is the first day? But in God's calendar, it's not like that. In God's calendar, he says it's the evening and the morning, and that's the first day. And you know what? There's a wonderful little practical thought there if you'll just grab hold of it. How many of you know that if you start the day the night before in the thought process, in the planning process, in the thinking process, the next day will always go better? If you sit down at night and read just a little bit from the Word of God before you go to bed and kind of look over the things you're going to do the next day and say, Lord, these are the thoughts that I have as I look at tomorrow and just bless them. You know what will happen? You'll go to bed that night and God will organize those things in your mind while you're sleeping and you'll get up the next day and the evening and the morning will be the day. I think it's important to start early with God, but maybe we should start even earlier. Maybe we should start the night before. But here's the precious truth about eternity. Right now, you and I are living in the evening time of life. But the Bible says there's going to be a morning that dawns someday. And all of the sorrow and the sadness and the difficulty that we have known in our nighttime of life is going to be all gone in the dawning of that new day when the Lord comes back. And guess what? When he returns, there's not going to be any more ups and downs. There's not going to be any more weeping and sorrow and difficulty and challenges. He's going to heal every hurt and take away every sickness and restore every blemish. And there is going to be joy in the morning. Weeping may be ours for now, and it is probably ours. Listen, that's a great thing. Amen. It's a wonderful thing that God has given to us. So here is this contrast from weeping to joy. Now notice the third one. This everyday eternal truth is followed in the text by number three, and that is from prosperity to poverty. Notice what David says in verse 6. Once again, he takes us on this roller coaster experience. He says, now in my prosperity, I said, I shall never be moved. Lord, by your favor, you have made my mountain stand strong. You hid your face, and I was in trouble. Now, if I can take this out of the New King James language and just put it down in the practical terms, what David is saying is this. I look back on my life, and there was a time in my life when I was very prosperous. And the foolishness of his prosperity is illustrated in what he said at such a time. Watch carefully and look at your Bibles. He said, in my prosperity, I said, now watch this, I shall never be moved. In other words, I have now become invulnerable. Nothing can touch me. I am so prosperous that I am now in control of my life. You say, what a foolish thing. But you know what? That is where a lot of people get when they get very wealthy. They get to the place where they think, you know, I've got my life in control. I've got all the money I'll ever need. And nothing can touch me. But then how many of you know the cycle that goes people giving up their health to get their wealth, and when they get their wealth, they have to get their wealth to get their health back? You know, it kind of goes like that, doesn't it? But you know, it's kind of foolish, isn't it, to think that prosperity would make you totally and perfectly secure. And yet that's what David said. And it reminds me of 1 Corinthians 10:12, where we read, let him that thinketh he stand take heed lest he fall. You know, what a foolish thing to think that because you have resources that you are perfectly safe. You can get one phone call from the doctor that'll blow that right out the window. You know what? I'm not against having what you need and being successful in what you do, but the whole point of it is, if you think that makes you safe from any of the ills of life, you're just not thinking straight. I'm reminded of a man in the Old Testament who got this mixed up pretty good. His name was Nebuchadnezzar, and he was the king of Babylon, the great empire of the Babylonians. And one day, according to the book of Daniel, he was walking through his palace, Daniel chapter 4, verse 29, and he was walking through the palace in Babylon, and this is what he said. Now watch this. And the king spoke, saying, is not this great Babylon that I have built for a royal dwelling by my mighty power and for the honor of my majesty? And while the word was still in the king's mouth, a voice fell from heaven saying, King Nebuchadnezzar, to you it is spoken, the kingdom has departed from you. I read that. I mean, he was walking along and just admiring everything. He says, man, look what I built. Look what I did. I did this. You know what? I did it for me. I didn't do it for anybody else. I did it for my majesty. And while the word was in his mouth, heaven spoke and said, you just lost the kingdom, son. It's over. And you remember the rest of the story? God wasn't finished with Nebuchadnezzar because he was going to use him as an illustration for all of us. And if you don't believe this story, you go back and read it in the book of Daniel, because this is really in the Bible. Nebuchadnezzar became the world's first wolf man. Did you know that? He was translated into a wolf man so that he spent the next 7 years eating grass out in the field like a beast. Guess what happened? At the end of 7 years, he was restored, just as the prophecy had been told. And I want to read to you what he said in Daniel 4:37. Now I, Nebuchadnezzar, praise and extol and honor the King of heaven. All of those works are truth, and his ways justice. And watch this. And those who walk in pride, he is able to put down. Right on, King Nebuchadnezzar. He wasn't too bright, but he learned that. 7 years of eating grass has got to teach you something, right? And he realized that what he had learned was that when you get puffed up with who you are in prosperity, God can bring you down in a moment. And David's talking about that very thing, going from prosperity to poverty in one day, the ups and downs of life. Did you know there's a wonderful prayer in the Bible? And I'm just going to throw this in for free. It's a wonderful prayer that maybe all of us ought to pray more. And I think about this prayer every once in a while, and I need to remind you of it often. It's found in Proverbs chapter 30, verses 8 and 9. And this is what it says. Remove falsehood and lies far from me. Now watch this. Give me neither poverty nor riches. Feed me with the food allotted to me, lest I be full and deny you and say, who is the Lord? Or lest I be poor and steal and profane the name of my God. Isn't that an interesting prayer? It's a prayer for balance. And in our world today, it would be simply this. Lord, give me everything that I need, everything you bless me with that won't get in the way of my relationship with you. But don't give me any more than that. Because it's not worth having the things of this life if they end up keeping you from knowing God and having eternal life forever and ever. The contrast of prosperity and poverty. And let me give you the fourth one that's in the psalm. The contrast from mourning to dancing. Verse 11. Now watch this. David says, "You have turned for me my mourning into dancing. You have put off my sackcloth and clothed me with gladness." And verse 11 is one of the main reasons why scholars believe that this psalm goes with 2 Samuel. Because let me tell you the rest of the story of bringing back the ark. Do you remember that story? David's coming back into the city with the Ark of the Covenant, and he's got the band playing and people rejoicing, and he's wearing his clerical robe, his linen ephod, says the scripture. And then the Bible says this, that David danced with all of his might before the Lord. And you know what? That's a really troubling passage to a lot of people. And I spent a lot of time in that Old Testament text, and I looked up the word danced, and you know what it means? It means danced. But I want to tell you, this wasn't dancing socially. This wasn't dancing at line dance or whatever they do in the country and Western stuff. This was David dancing before the Lord in exhilaration because of what God had done. He just got so overwhelmed with God's blessing and the beauty and majesty of that moment that he couldn't contain himself. David went from mourning and wearing sackcloth to dancing in the robe of gladness. Isn't life full of ups and downs? Isn't life overwhelmingly a life of extremes? Some days it is almost more than you can handle in the context of 24 hours, the extreme emotions that we go through. And then there's one last one, and I'll cover it quickly. It's in the last verse, and that is from silence to singing. "To the end that my glory may sing praise to you and not be silent." This is a reminder of how many of us keep silence in spite of the fact that God has blessed us so much. And the great lesson here is the lesson of God's wonderful blessing upon us when things are going well, and yet God is still there when things aren't going so well. God is in the room when you get news of some great accomplishment, some award, but God is also in the hospital room when you get news of some difficult situation that you have to face. He's always

prosperity or poverty, give thanks to God. If you're in times of dancing or mourning, give thanks to God. Don't ever forget that the one constant in all of it is that God is there. He understands. Don't be afraid when you're in the pit to lift up your hands and your voices to God and say, God, I don't understand this, but I give you praise and I give you thanks. One of the things that happens to us when we go through a downtime is that we forget all of the other things that are good. You know, we lose a loved one in death, and it's the most difficult thing. And yet oftentimes when that happens, God has left us with others to comfort and encourage our hearts. And we need to give thanks. And when you start giving thanks to God, He puts it in perspective. You know, of all the things about life that I have the hardest time with, it's this cycle stuff, this up and down stuff. You know, I just get myself geared up for a good run. And then something happens that turns it in another direction. But I've got to learn, and I think God is teaching me, maybe He's teaching you, that all of these things are for His glory and His purpose, and He's got a reason why He allows the things into our lives that sometimes we don't understand. I feel a lot better about this after reading something that I want to share with you in closing. I'm not much of a scientist, though I like to read the accomplishments of scientists. But I learned something that is one of the most amazing stories that I've ever heard from the animal kingdom. One of the most unique animals that God ever created is the giraffe. It's a strange looking creature, isn't it? I don't know if you've ever read about the birthing of giraffe calves, but I want to tell you that story as we close. I read this in something written by a guy named Gary Richmond, and I'll read it and tell you some of it in his words, but I don't think you'll forget this because I know I never will. He had been invited to a zoo where they had a captive giraffe that was about to give birth so that he could watch the process. He said, "The moment we had anticipated was not a disappointment. A calf, a plucky male, hurled forth, falling 10 feet and landing on his back. The mother giraffe gives birth to its young standing up, and the distance from the birth canal to the ground is about 10 feet. Now, I don't know if you know how high that is, but that's how high you have to jump if you're going to dunk a basketball. So this calf fell out of its mother 10 feet above ground and landed on its back. And it lays there for a few moments, and then, according to the story, it scrambles over and gets up on its legs with its legs underneath it so that it can look out and see what's going on. Well, the mother giraffe lowers her head long enough to take a quick look. Then she positions herself, though, so she's standing directly over the calf. She waits for about a minute, and then she does this most unreasonable thing. Now listen to this. She swings her pendulous leg outward and kicks her baby so that it is sent sprawling head over heels on the ground. Gary turned to the zoologist and he said, "What's that all about?" Well, the zoologist said, "She wants it to get up. And if it doesn't get up, she's going to do it again." Sure enough, the process was repeated again and again. And the struggle to rise was momentous, and as the baby grew tired of trying, the mother would again stimulate its effort with a hearty kick. Amidst the cheers of the animal care staff, the calf stood up finally for the first time. Wobbly for sure, but there it stood on its little spindly legs. Then we were struck silent when the mother kicked it off its feet again. And Gary's friend was the only one not astonished by the female's brutal treatment of the newborn calf. "She wants it to remember how it got up," he said. "That's why she knocked it down again. In the wild, it would need to get up as soon as possible to follow the herd." Now listen carefully. The mother needs the herd too for safety, because out there are lions and hyenas and leopards and hunting dogs, all that would enjoy having a young giraffe for dinner. And they'd get it too if the mother didn't teach her baby so quickly to get up and get on with it. And I'm reminded that one of the reasons we have some of the challenges in our lives is that God is toughening us up and preparing us so that we don't get chewed up by those things out there that are really trying to destroy us. I don't know if you've ever felt it, but I've felt the foot of the Lord on an occasion, you know, kicking me back and saying, you know, get with it. Preparing you, toughening you up. The ups and downs of life are not always
just happenstance. Sometimes God brings those things into our life

0: for a purpose, that he might strengthen us and make us the kind of people that he can trust and use in the days that are before us. I'm glad my father's more gentle than the giraffe. But nonetheless, he's the one often who is behind the ups and downs of our life. And the thing that's so precious about that is he's always there. So give him praise, saints. Don't be afraid to lift your heart and say, Lord, I don't know what this is all about, but I give you praise and I thank you. You're up to something, God, and I don't need to know what it is right now, but I give you praise. And one day you'll be up on your feet walking, protected when the moment comes that you need it.
1: You know, the book of Psalms has a lot about trouble in it. Someone once said, every psalm seems to start with a sigh and end with a song. And I think there's some truth to that. The Psalms teach us the valuable importance of praise and worship in our own personal lives. I've been so impressed by that again this time as we've gone through Psalms together. Well, tomorrow we talk about Psalm 46, Triumph Over Trouble. Don't forget, today you still have an opportunity to order the book, Five Psalms for a Flourishing Life. 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We want you always to know it is our desire to care for your soul. And when we send you these resources, we're nourishing your soul, and we know it, and we're thankful for it. See you next time. This is David Jeremiah.
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1: 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Y'all bless me every day.

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I listen to y'all in the car and on the way to class. It's very uplifting and positive, and I'm so grateful to have a station that spreads the message of Jesus every day.

0: This is Neil Bailey. Scripture says God will give you a new song. 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

0: 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Uplifting life songs.
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1: 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Y'all are a blessing. Keep doing the work that you do.
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1: 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Thank you for always giving me a touch of God's love. I love y'all, and I love Life Songs, and I couldn't listen to any other radio. Y'all are in my heart. Thank you so much.

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1: It was like you were speaking to me again. Thank Life Songs for always encouraging me and being there. And y'all are wonderful in a lost world. And I cannot wait till Jesus comes back so it'll all be right.

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0: 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Or gators in Honey Island?
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4: With all the busyness of life, managing your time can be a challenge. 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
3: 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I would arrange in my schedule, if I knew I had something that I had to do at church that night, I would arrange to be home at 3 o'clock in the afternoon when the kids came home. And I'd have time with them, homework or whatever, before dinner. And then I'd go back to the church, but I spent that time with them. 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
5: Oh yeah.
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1: This is Michael. I work over here at Knowledge Sports in Hammond. We have a radio. The only music station that actually plays in the store is this station. I kid you not. The customers come in, and they're like, I can't believe y'all are playing Christian music in the store. And we're like, yeah, of course. So many people, it's just so uplifting to listen to it all day. We don't even turn the radio off. It stays on 24 hours a day, 7 days a week, all the time.

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1: This is Alice. I just wanted to thank you. It reminds us that God is with us. God bless you and God bless Life Songs. Y'all bless me every day.

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1: This is Jamie. 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I moved right outside of Lafayette. It's been, I just can't give y'all up.

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1: How does your wife know you love her? 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

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I listen to y'all in the car and on the way to class. It's very uplifting and positive, and I'm so grateful to have a station that spreads the message of Jesus every day. If you

0: 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Scripture says God will give you a new song. 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And I thank you for that. God is good all the time. 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
1: You are not alone. That is such a wonderful truth to remember. Hi, I'm Mark Gothier with Crew and Making Your Life Count. For singer Lauren Daigle, she says there was a specific point in time when her relationship with God became real to her.
2: 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And He just showed me the importance of worship, that if He's not involved, then nothing's gonna be fulfilling.
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1: 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Life Songs bless me tremendously. 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
1: 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Y'all are a blessing. 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
1: 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Y'all are in my heart. Thank you so much.
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2: 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Thank Life Songs for always encouraging me and being there. And y'all are wonderful in a lost world. 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
1: And I'm watching him, listening to him love his wife sacrificially, and it dawned on me, he's not getting anything from his wife. Yeah. Claudine was still loving me. I just didn't, in my pride, I didn't think it was enough. But his wife wasn't doing anything for him. She wasn't serving him practically. She wasn't serving him through her words. She didn't even remember his name. Mm-hmm. And yet here was a man day after day after day. And at that same time, that epiphany, the Holy Spirit brought 1 John 4:19 to this hard heart. We love because he first loved us. And the lights came on. The way Bob can love his wife is he's not depending on her to pour love into him. Mm-hmm. He's leaning on God's love, which is superabundant, overflowing love.
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2: 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I work over here at Nolan Sports in Hammond. 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

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I listen to y'all in the car and on the way to class. It's very uplifting and positive, and I'm so grateful to have a station that spreads the message of Jesus every day.

0: 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Scripture says God will give you a new song. 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
1: 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I love Life Songs. 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
2: 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And we love Life Songs. 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
1: 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Sometimes when you just hear the testimony, just to hear the music, how rejuvenated it is and refreshing, you know, and it's just amazing.

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1: 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Y'all are a blessing. 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
1: 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Thank you for always giving me a touch of God's love. 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Y'all are in my heart. Thank you so much.
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1: It was like you were speaking to me again. Thank Life Songs for always encouraging me and being there. And y'all are wonderful in a lost world. And I cannot wait till Jesus comes back so it'll all be right.

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1: This is Michael. I work over here at Nolan Sports in Hammond. We have a radio. The only music station that actually plays in the store is this station. I kid you not. The customers come in, and they're like, I can't believe y'all are playing Christian music in the store. And we're like, yeah, of course. So many people, it's just so uplifting to listen to it all day. We don't even turn the radio off. It stays on 24 hours a day, 7 days a week, all the time.

Strawberries in Ponchatoula, Jazz by the Racetrack, or Gretna's Heritage. 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Uplifting Life Songs.

the fire, and they walked out the next day. And Daniel met a lion because he chose to pray. But you shut the mouth of that lion, and he walked out the next day.

0: That was Consumed by Fire. Higher Places, their latest on uplifting life songs. Good morning, Ham Josh, 522. It is 78 degrees outside. It is pretty muggy this morning. Probably a good chance we'll see some scattered showers and storms today. We'll take a look at that weather forecast coming up in just a little while. But thanks for firing up your Wednesday on Life Songs.
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3: 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You thought this song
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1: Good morning. This is Ann. I love listening to Life Songs every day on the way to work. This year I started teaching 6th and 7th graders, and it's been awesome. So I listen to y'all inside the classroom and on the way home.

Good morning. God is good all the time. Hey, I'm Josh. It's the Life Songs Morning Show. Happy Wednesday to you. It is going to be another rainy day today. Good chance we'll see some scattered showers and storms, so keep an umbrella handy and maybe rain boots. The ground is so wet. Today's Life Songs uplifting word comes from Matthew chapter 7, verse 17. It says this, "You will know them by their fruits. Do men gather grapes from thorn bushes or figs from thistles? Even so, every good tree bears good fruit, but a bad tree bears bad fruit." This was Jesus teaching people about how you can tell someone belongs to God. It's evident in their life. So when you notice those things in others, the God evidence, the fruits in their life, tell them about it. Encourage them. They need to hear it.

Fleur de Lis or Magnolias, we're flying a God is Good all the time flag. You belong here. Uplifting life songs.

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1: Good morning. God is good all the time. Hey, I'm Josh. Happy Wednesday to you on the Life Songs Morning Show. Let's take a look at our weather forecast. A flood watch is in effect for most of southeast Louisiana until about 7 p.m. tonight. We'll probably see the same thing tomorrow. Storms that hit Texas yesterday are moving our way today and tomorrow, which means we're looking at a 70 to 90% chance for showers and storms. Gusty winds expected, potential street flooding. And the greatest chance for strong weather is in the afternoon and evening. Each day our afternoon highs will be in the low to upper 80s, depending on how much rain and sun we see. By the weekend, our rain chances drop to 50%, and we could dry out even more next week. Here's hoping. Feels like it's been raining forever, after it didn't rain for ever and ever.
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1: 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Happy Wednesday on the Life Songs Morning Show. Hey, I'm Josh. We're still seeing increased chances for storms across southeast Louisiana today and tomorrow. The flood watch is in effect until 7 p.m., but we're used to paying attention to the forecast. Hurricane season officially begins on Monday, June 1st, and the National Oceanic and Atmospheric Administration, or NOAA, has released the official hurricane forecast for the season. And the good news is it's below average. NOAA is forecasting 8 to 14 named storms, 3 to 6 hurricanes, with 1 to 3 of them becoming major hurricanes, a Category 3 or stronger, in the Atlantic Hurricane Basin. A strong west-to-east wind pattern called El Nino is the reason for the expected quiet season, but it only takes one storm, making a direct hit to disrupt and destroy. So please have your hurricane plan prepared. And if you need help putting together a plan, we've got all the resources in one place, lifesongs.com/hurricane. Now, aside from the weather and jazz, Southeast Louisiana is also known for food, which is why New Orleans is hosting the second annual North America's 50 Best Restaurants Awards this week. You might spot a celebrity chef or two out at a local hotspot this week, pre-gaming the awards, so to speak. The official rankings will be revealed at a gala held tomorrow night at the Sheraton. I'm kind of curious to see if we've actually eaten at any of the 50 best restaurants in North America. They probably won't pick my Mexican spot or Chinese takeout place, though. Got a place for great pho, too. That's what's trending on Uplifting Life Songs.

Jamie McDonald, Ain't No Way on Uplifting Life Songs. Just a moment now before 6 o'clock. It's nice to see the sun kind of brighten the sky, add color to the walk into work even early in the morning before 6 o'clock. Dawn is here. It's a new day. Let's pray together. God, thank you so much for waking us up today. We want to center ourselves with you today, God. Help us to focus on you, to not be distracted by the long list of things we have to do, the responsibilities and the worries and the fears that we have, but for us to take a breath, to take

0: more than a beat to just stop in our tracks and worship you in honest spirit and truth, to just pour out praise to you because you deserve it, and let our day's attention stay on you. God, we have so many things that we're worried about, people that we care about who are sick, people looking for work, bills to pay, things going on that are out of our control. Help us to let go of those and to just be grateful to know you. Like it says in your word, it's just better to spend one day in your presence than 1,000 elsewhere. In Jesus' name we pray. Amen.
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3: Good morning, my friends. 5 minutes after 6 o'clock on a wonderful Wednesday, May 27th. It is steamy outside. It feels like a sauna or a sauna, if you want to say it the right way. It's technically 76 degrees outside, but it feels warmer. 90% humidity. A good chance we'll be seeing some scattered showers and storms. Some could be severe again today, unfortunately. But hopefully we'll get into it. There's conflicting weather reports. Some people are saying we're stuck in this wet weather pattern all weekend into next week. And then some are saying that it's going to dry out by this weekend. We'll just have to wait and see. But today, keep an umbrella handy. It is going to be warm in the mid-80s this afternoon. It's Wednesday, May 27th. If it's your birthday, a wonderful happy birthday. If you've got an anniversary today, congratulations. End of May is a big time for weddings. My wedding was on May 22nd, 22 years ago. So I get it. It's a great time to get married in May. Technically, it's still spring, but it does not feel spring-like outside. It feels summery. If your name is Asher, Aaron, or Jordan, today is your special day on the national calendar. How do you feel about grape popsicles? It's National Grape Popsicle Day. National Sunscreen Day. Probably won't need it today. Might get a little sunshine, but not a lot. And it is World Otter Day. So here's the deal. I love otters. Sea otters, river otters, doesn't matter. They are adorable little creatures. And there are some zoos where you can actually shake their paws. And it is like a life dream. It's on my bucket list to go to one of those zoos. They don't do it at Audubon. They need to put it in. And I want to shake the hand of an otter so badly. They would be my Patronus for sure. Well, really, it'd be Basset Hound, but that's a whole other thing. Coming up, Gateway Worship. Chris Tomlin, and this is Tasha Layton with How Far on Uplifting Life Songs. Good morning.

0: Chantel. Good morning. I listen to you, like, literally every morning. You, like, bring so much joy to my heart. It gets my day pumped and started, so I appreciate you.
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It was Gateway Worship. Who else? Oh, man, what a beautiful worship song. 14 minutes after 6 o'clock, 76 degrees. Looking at the radar right now, the line of thunderstorms stretches all basically along the Louisiana-Texas border. It's moved past Lake Charles, headed towards Lafayette. It's coming our way, and it looks like later this afternoon and this evening we could be getting lines of severe thunderstorms. So we're going to, maybe it'll break up, but we're going to have to pay attention to that. Kind of like when you go roller skating, you got to pay attention to everyone around you so that you don't, you know, you're going to fall, but you don't have to make them fall too, right? Did you go to the Lifesong Summer Fun Skate Night and say hey to Libby and Christine last night? I want your pictures. Text them. I want to see them. Like, how did you do? Did you have fun? Did you do a little video? You can always converse with Lifesong. The call and text line is 855-816-8581. Coming up, we've got some good news. When you have been helped by someone in your time of need, it only makes sense to then become a helper in your time of plenty. Coming up, a story of delicious Mediterranean food, New York City, and a side of kindness. Gosh, now I want hummus. It's good news stories on the way. Just about 10 minutes from now. Let's dance with Chris Tomlin.

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1: Good morning, Josh. It's Lisa Miller. I'm headed to work, and it's just one of those, I want to go back to bed mornings. But I love you guys. You always give me hope.
2: Wow.

0: Hi, I'm Kaylee from Gentilly. I could use a little encouragement, Life Songs fam, so tell me something good.
1: Ali Riza Dogan loves being a New Yorker. His restaurant, Alibaba Mediterranean Cuisine, is in Midtown Manhattan and serves all types of people. But Ali has a heart for serving the unseen and the left behind. That's why he's been running a meal program for the homeless people in New York City for many years. Every Wednesday, he loads a car with catering pans full of hot food to take over to Chinatown to give out to people in need. And when it's cold outside, he and his wife, Turkan, leave the heat on in their restaurant and the front door unlocked with a sign posted inviting anyone who doesn't have a place to sleep to come in and find warmth and peace. Sounds risky, but that type of generous spirit was one he experienced when he first immigrated from Turkey many years ago. The kindness of strangers helped him when he didn't know the language or customs of his new home. He says that he would lose sleep at night worried about people who were lost and cold and hungry. So now his family is doing what they can to help. And they're inspiring others in their community and around the world to help with their own special ways as well. That's today's good news on Uplifting Life Songs.
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1: 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June starts next week. We're going to have to pick a new winner. It could be you. Right now, Stephanie is currently the Employee of the Month, but we'd love to bring you some delicious Life Songs Blend coffee, courtesy of Sorinci Coffee Company, very, very soon. I'm going to drink some more coffee.

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1: Hi, I'm Justin from Covington. 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

Good morning. God is good all the time. Hey, I'm Josh. It's the Life Songs Morning Show. Happy Wednesday to you. It is going to be another rainy day today. Good chance we'll see some scattered showers and storms, so keep an umbrella handy and maybe rain boots. The ground is so wet. Today's Life Songs uplifting word comes from Matthew chapter 7, verse 17. It says this, "You will know them by their fruits. Do men gather grapes from thorn bushes or figs from thistles? Even so, every good tree bears good fruit, but a bad tree bears bad fruit." This was Jesus teaching people about how you can tell someone belongs to God. It's evident in their life. So when you notice those things in others, the God evidence, the fruits in their life, tell them about it. Encourage them. They need to hear it.

0: boardwalks in Jean Lafitte? Or gators in Honey Island?
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0: That was Mercy Me with Uh-Oh, Here I Go. So not a new song, but kind of a secret track that I just really liked and felt like playing this morning. Hope you enjoyed it. They'll probably play that in concert on October 30th when they're at the Raising Cane's River Center in Baton Rouge. And tickets are officially on sale for that Mercy Me Jeremy Camp show, which is just going to be huge. And it comes like a week after the huge CC Winans show in New Orleans. So October's shaping up. But that's a long time from now. It's May 27th, and it is feeling nice and steamy outside. We got a low cloud deck, kind of foggy, but also the sun is up. And take the sunshine while you can get it. We will see clouds and rain later this afternoon. A flood watch in effect for southeast Louisiana till at least 7 p.m. tonight. Rain chances at about 70% today. They'll drop down to 60% tomorrow, 50% on Friday, 40% by the weekend. So we're trending the right way.
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1: 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Happy Wednesday on the Life Songs Morning Show. Hey, I'm Josh. We're still seeing increased chances for storms across southeast Louisiana today and tomorrow. A flood watch is in effect until 7 p.m., but we're used to paying attention to the forecast. Hurricane season officially begins on Monday, June 1st, and the National Oceanic and Atmospheric Administration, or NOAA, has released the official hurricane forecast for the season. And the good news is it's below average. NOAA is forecasting 8 to 14 named storms, 3 to 6 hurricanes, with 1 to 3 of them becoming major hurricanes, a Category 3 or stronger, in the Atlantic Hurricane Basin. A strong west-to-east wind pattern called El Nino is the reason for the expected quiet season, but it only takes one storm, making a direct hit to disrupt and destroy. So please have your hurricane plan prepared. And if you need help putting together a plan, we've got all the resources in one place, lifesongs.com/hurricane. Now, aside from the weather and jazz, Southeast Louisiana is also known for food, which is why New Orleans is hosting the second annual North America's 50 Best Restaurants Awards this week. You might spot a celebrity chef or two out at a local hotspot this week, pre-gaming the awards, so to speak. The official rankings will be revealed at a gala held tomorrow night at the Sheraton. I'm kind of curious to see if we've actually eaten at any of the 50 best restaurants in North America. They probably won't pick my Mexican spot or Chinese takeout place, though. Got a place for great pho, too. That's what's trending on Uplifting Life Songs.

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4: Good morning. I'm Josh, 5 minutes after 7 o'clock on the Life Songs Morning Show. Guten Morning to you. It is no problems on the roadway this morning. A lot of people on vacation, I think, this week. 76 degrees. The sun is up. It's actually kind of a lovely morning. So enjoy. It's a bit steamy, though. Highs will be in the mid-80s. We'll see a mix of sun and clouds and a good chance for thunderstorms moving in this afternoon. That line of storms is in between Lake Charles and Lafayette right now, but it is moving eastward. And it's coming our way. If it holds together, it could bring a lot of storms later on this evening. So we'll just need to be weather aware later. A flood watch in effect for southeast Louisiana till 7 o'clock tonight. It's Wednesday, May 27th. If it is your birthday, a wonderful happy birthday to you. If it's not, you need something else to celebrate. Who else loves otters? I love river otters. I love sea otters. Otters are, they're like, you know, the dogs of the water. Like, they're just, they're so happy and sweet and playful. And, you know, some zoos where you can shake their little paws. It's on my bucket list. I've got to find a place to go do that. I want to hold an otter. I want to bottle feed an otter. Why are otters so much cuter than human babies? Maybe I'm going a little overboard, but it is World Otter Day. It's also Nothing to Fear Day. Oh, yeah. Nothing to Fear Day. I don't think they've seen my bank statement. It's National Sunscreen Day. Do you prefer spray or lotion when it comes to sunscreen? Or does it depend on what you're doing? Like, if I'm going hiking, spray. If I'm going to the pool, lotion. If I'm going to the beach, both and an umbrella. And maybe socks. You ever get a burn on the top of your feet? Whew! That is a pain and itch later on that nobody should wish on their worst enemy. Coming up, new music from Lloyd Nix. This is Jordan Felice, Can't Lose.

That was Lloyd Nix. It's called A Little More on Uplifting Life Songs. That's a good song. I like it a lot. 14 minutes after 7 o'clock, 76 degrees and sweaty outside, very humid as you start your day, which is normal for May in the deep South. We're not even the South of New Orleans, we're the deep South. And I was raised here, which means whenever someone was sick or had a baby or lost a loved one, it was casserole time. And most of the casseroles in the late 80s, early 90s involved tater tots, cream of mushroom soup, and ground beef. It was made in love. But let's be honest, that is not peak cuisine. Coming up on today's good news story, the Dogan family share Mediterranean cuisine with folks on the streets of New York City. It's a very sweet story that'll inspire you and really make you want some hummus. Fresh made falafel. Some grape leaves, baba ganoush. Come on.

0: Hi, I'm Kaylee from Gentilly. I could use a little encouragement, Life Songs fam, so tell me something good.
1: Ali Riza Dogan loves being a New Yorker. His restaurant, Alibaba Mediterranean Cuisine, is in Midtown Manhattan and serves all types of people. But Ali has a heart for serving the unseen and the left behind. That's why he's been running a meal program for the homeless people in New York City for many years. Every Wednesday, he loads a car with catering pans full of hot food to take over to Chinatown to give out to people in need. And when it's cold outside, he and his wife, Turkan, leave the heat on in their restaurant and the front door unlocked with a sign posted inviting anyone who doesn't have a place to sleep to come in and find warmth and peace. Sounds risky, but that type of generous spirit was one he experienced when he first immigrated from Turkey many years ago. The kindness of strangers helped him when he didn't know the language or customs of his new home. He says that he would lose sleep at night worried about people who were lost and cold and hungry. So now his family is doing what they can to help. And they're inspiring others in their community and around the world to help with their own special ways as well. That's today's good news on Uplifting Life Songs.
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1: This is Chantel, your favorite listener. You guys make my morning. I appreciate it. I want y'all to have a great day. Know that I'm praying for you guys and just the hedge of protection over the whole ministry.
2: 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In every single detail, you're faithful every time.

0: That was Seth Schleter with Won't Start Now on Uplifting Life Songs. Heads up on some traffic on the spillway, I-10 headed eastbound, right at the I-55 merge. We've got a car accident there, so delays are mounting. It's going to be a problem. So please give yourself a little extra time if you're coming in from Ponchatoula or La Place this morning. You ever think about coffee? Like, it's a seed inside of a berry growing on a wild bush. Someone collects the seeds and they separate the seed from the berry, and then they roast the seed, and we crush it up into a fine powder, pour hot water over it, let that simmer, filter it out, and we drink the liquid that comes from it. You mean to tell me that's not a magic potion? 'Cause, I mean. And we'd love to hook you up with some delicious Life Songs version of it, courtesy of Sorinci Coffee Company. We will give you our Life Songs magic potion when you become the employee of the month. And June starts next week, so soon we'll have to pick a new winner. Could be you. 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
3: Hello, everyone. Welcome to the broadcast today. I'm happy that you have allowed me and will allow me over the next couple of minutes just to share a couple of thoughts with you for your day. We're talking this week about the journey for life, but also for liberty. And all of it is going to be found in justice. Now, justice is when you live out a life that you are, let's say, you're living in truth. That's what you're supposed to do. And you're to treat people properly, and you do it. And then you uphold that which is good, but you always do it with fairness and integrity. In other words, you live a life of peace, security, and wholeness. That's a brief description of what justice does. And so when God says, I require you to intentionally honor me, but also honor those around you, to walk into a life of integrity, is basically saying, refuse to compromise. Do not compromise your life to a lower standard which the world presents. You know, the world is filled with its own opinions of how life should be conducted. But the Word of God instructs us how to live in the promised land. And in Deuteronomy chapter 17, we're discovering that God is beginning to develop a judicial system for the people to live by. And one of the things that he says is we must live with honor. The word honor is often found in our time. It's discovered by our words, but also our choices, because honor is what you value. So when you value the Lord, you're going to find it that you're giving time to the kingdom of God. Your words are lining up with his words, and your choices are to reflect obedience. So when God is first and our life aligns with him, then we'll find justice moving on our behalf. But without honor, things become very casual, broken, and often misaligned, and then we wonder, where did we go wrong? Honor is a big deal, and it's supposed to be intentional. Now, integrity is also an intentional factor. It's where when no one is watching you, you align your life with truth, and your heart keeps you steady. Your words are on point, and your actions agree with what you say. That's integrity. Even when nobody's looking, you're on point. So without integrity, things may appear to be stable for a time, but often you just can't hold it together because there's nothing that binds it together. But honor and integrity keeps your life solidified. So God, fortunately for us, watches over us with perfect honor and perfect integrity. He's unwavering in truth. He's faithful, just, and intentional in his love for us. And what he's doing, he's shaping us into an image that reflects the way he treats us. And this is where I believe God is developing giant slayers. They're formed in honor, and they're formed in integrity. And then as we walk it out, justice precedes our lifestyle. God bless.
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That was Pat Barrett with I've Got a Fire on Uplifting Life Songs. Hey, good morning. I'm Josh. It is 19 minutes until 8 o'clock and got a lot of traffic out west of town. I-10 East, right where I-55 runs into the spillway. Got an accident there, so traffic is backed up about a mile already. If you're coming in from LaPlace, it's going to take a bit. You may want to take airline instead. Today's Life Songs Uplifting Word comes from Matthew chapter 7. It's verse 17. So Jesus is preaching. He's teaching. This is one of the few examples we have of Jesus actually teaching the crowds. Usually it just says Jesus taught the crowds. This is what he taught them. He said, "You will know them by their fruits. Do men gather grapes from thorn bushes or figs from thistles? Even so, every good tree bears good fruit, but a bad tree bears bad fruit." When you look at someone who claims to follow God, who says they love Jesus, but the evidence of their life is contrary to that, you know the actual truth. And the people who are maybe more humble, quiet, that serve and live a life of love, those are the people really following Jesus. And that's our hope, that we aspire to be that kind of person. Here's Toby Mac with The Goodness on Life Songs.

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1: I love Life Songs. They make my morning every morning. Make sure I put the radio on and praise the Lord and talk to Jesus and go to work and worship. And it's my go-to every morning. And without Life Songs, I don't know. I'd be crying in the morning, maybe.

0: So we are Messengers, Faith, Hope, Love on Uplifting Life Songs. It is 11 minutes now until 8 o'clock. 76 degrees outside. The sun is up. The clouds are starting to perk up as well. We're looking at about an 80% chance for showers and thunderstorms this afternoon and this evening. Some could be severe, a flood watch in effect until 7 p.m. tonight. Quick check on our traffic. We've got an accident at I-10 eastbound right at the spillway. If you're coming in from Ponchatoula or La Place, there's about a half a mile back up there. You may want to take Airline as an alternate route. A little slow before the GNO Bridge coming in from the Best Bank. No problems in Metairie or coming in from New Orleans East this morning. We'll stay in the mid-80s for the next couple days. As rain chances decrease over the weekend, we'll hop up to the upper 80s, which is where we're supposed to be as we finish out May and start June next week.
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1: Good morning. Happy Wednesday on the Life Songs Morning Show. Hey, I'm Josh. We're still seeing increased chances for storms across southeast Louisiana today and tomorrow. The flood watch is in effect until 7 p.m., but we're used to paying attention to the forecast. Hurricane season officially begins on Monday, June 1st, and the National Oceanic and Atmospheric Administration, or NOAA, has released the official hurricane forecast for the season. And the good news is it's below average. NOAA is forecasting 8 to 14 named storms, 3 to 6 hurricanes, with 1 to 3 of them becoming major hurricanes, a Category 3 or stronger, in the Atlantic Hurricane Basin. A strong west-to-east wind pattern called El Niño is the reason for the expected quiet season, but it only takes one storm, making a direct hit to disrupt and destroy. So please have your hurricane plan prepared. And if you need help putting

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That was Caleb and John finished on Uplifting Life Songs. Good morning to you. A couple minutes after 8 o'clock and still dealing with some traffic coming in from LaPlace. However, the accident's on the shoulder, so all lanes are open. Things are improving. That's some good news there. We have an accident with injury Bienville Avenue North at Charter Street downtown in the French Quarter, so watch out for that. But light traffic. A lot of people still out of town for Memorial Day weekend, just enjoying themselves, and I hope that you are enjoying yourself as well. Looks like we'll see some scattered showers and storms today. Some could be severe, particularly this afternoon. We'll keep our eye on that today. Coming up on the Life Songs Genius Club, in just about 7 minutes, you'll have a chance to prove that you wear the smarty pants in this family. And I can't wait for you to enter these hallowed halls of the Life Songs Genius Club. Win the exclusive Life Songs Genius Club ink pen and a certificate declaring your genius status. You're just going to have to know a little something about celestial bodies. And I just want you to remember this little clue for you. Pluto doesn't count anymore. Just remember that. I didn't make that rule. I still love Pluto. I will go to bat for Pluto any day. But technically, it doesn't count anymore. That's coming up on the Genius Club.

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Honestly, we just need Jesus. 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
1: Hi.
0: Hi, this is Josh. Who am I talking with?
1: Faith.
0: Hey, Faith. Are you feeling like a genius today?
1: Yep.
0: All right, here is the Life Songs Genius Club question. In our solar system, what planet is farthest from the sun?
1: Is it Neptune?
0: It is Neptune. You're a genius, Faith. Job well done.
1: Thank you.
0: How did you know?
1: My mom helped me. I thought it was Pluto, then he said that it wasn't a dwarf planet, so we all have to go through the solar system.
0: Yeah. I'll tell you the truth, Faith. In my heart, I think it's Pluto, but technically, I guess it doesn't count, but I love Pluto. I miss Pluto.
1: Me too.
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0: Hi, I'm Kaylee from Gentilly. I could use a little encouragement, Life Songs fam, so tell me something good.
1: Ali Riza Dogan loves being a New Yorker. His restaurant, Alibaba Mediterranean Cuisine, is in Midtown Manhattan and serves all types of people. But Ali has a heart for serving the unseen and the left behind. That's why he's been running a meal program for the homeless people in New York City for many years. Every Wednesday, he loads a car with catering pans full of hot food to take over to Chinatown to give out to people in need. And when it's cold outside, he and his wife, Turkan, leave the heat on in their restaurant and the front door unlocked with a sign posted inviting anyone who doesn't have a place to sleep to come in and find warmth and peace. Sounds risky, but that type of generous spirit was one he experienced when he first immigrated from Turkey many years ago. The kindness of strangers helped him when he didn't know the language or customs of his new home. He says that he would lose sleep at night worried about people who were lost and cold and hungry. So now his family is doing what they can to help. And they're inspiring others in their community and around the world to help with their own special ways as well. That's today's good news on Uplifting Life Songs.

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3: It's Face-to-Face Celebration Church. I'm your main man, Manly Miller, with the People's Pastor, Dennis Watson. And this week, we're talking about the choice to rejoice. As we're talking about experiencing joy this week and this choice to rejoice, we're talking about the Holy Spirit producing much fruit. We've already talked about the importance of strengthening our trust in the Lord, that that's what builds our joy. What's some other things that builds our joy or allows us to constantly live in this state of joy that God has called us to?
4: Well, learning how to be grateful, develop an attitude of gratitude is a key to really having a joy-filled life. The Bible says in 1 Thessalonians 5, always be joyful, never stop praying, and be thankful in all circumstances. Always be joyful. How do you get to be joyful? One, you got to be praying, and two, you got to learn how to be thankful. You got to learn how to be grateful. You know, gratefulness or gratitude is considered the healthiest of all emotions. Have you ever thought about that?
3: I never really thought about it, but it makes a lot of sense. You know, I know when you take time to express what you're grateful and thankful for, it really shifts your mindset and puts you into an optimistic headspace. It puts you into a positive way of thinking. It lets you have some real perspective about what you're going through. Right. I could see where it would be a positive emotion.
4: Well, psychologist says that gratitude produces more emotional energy than any other attitude in life. More emotional energy. That's just it reminds us of the importance of being grateful, the importance of having gratitude. And it reminds us also that attitude is not contingent upon how well life circumstances are going, but instead is a reflection of how close our relationship is with the Lord and how grateful we are for what God's done in and for and through our lives.
3: So if we want to have overwhelming joy, if we want to live in a constant state of joy, we really need to get our gratitude right, have the attitude of gratitude, and be thankful. What's something else that we need to do if we want to live in that constant state of joy?
4: Well, here's another principle that I don't know that a lot of people think of. You got to learn how to cultivate. You got to learn how to have a giving heart. A giving heart. Now, I've met some people who were stingy and miserly, and they don't want to give anything to anyone, but they don't have any joy in their life. They don't have any joy in their heart and life. Paul writes in 2 Corinthians 8 about the Christians in Macedonia. He said, they are tested by many troubles. They're very poor, but they're also filled with abundant joy because of their rich generosity. Their rich generosity has helped produce some joy in their lives. Joy is really connected to having a giving heart.
3: So the Corinthians had troubles and poverty, yet still had joy because they learned how to be generous.
4: That's right. And so Paul was very complimentary of those Christians in Macedonia as he wrote 2 Corinthians. Eleanor Roosevelt, the wife of a former president of the United States, once said, since you get more joy out of giving joy to others, you should put a good deal of thought into the happiness that you're able to give. It's like if you have children, man, you see the joy that comes on their face when they receive a birthday gift or a Christmas gift. That brings a lot of joy to your heart. In the same way, when we're generous to other people, not just our children or not just our family members, when we're generous to others, it brings a lot of joy to our lives.
3: It's almost like we have to learn the secret to that joy comes in being generous. I think about Acts chapter 20, 35, which says, remember the words of the Lord Jesus. A person's more blessed or they're happier or they're more joy-filled when they give than they are when they receive. That's a different way of thinking.
4: It's a different way of thinking. And so I've tried to, my wife and I, we've tried to make that a practice of our lives. And when there's an opportunity to be generous, we want to be generous. If the Lord's blessed us where we can be generous, because not only will it bring joy and help and blessing to the person we're being generous to, but it brings a lot of joy to our lives as well.
3: So generosity and gratitude, so critical to living a life of joy.
4: Right.
3: Thank you for joining us today for Face to Face with Celebration Church. For a video version of this, you can check us out at celebrationchurch.org.
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So if you're not dancing to that song, I think you're missing the joy of life. That was Elevation Worship with Alleluia, and it just makes me want to dance and praise. Unfortunately, I have no rhythm, but nobody can see me in this room, so I'm getting down. Today's Life Song's uplifting word comes from Matthew chapter 7, verse 17. You will know them by their fruits. Do men gather grapes from thorn bushes or figs from thistles? Even so, every good tree bears good fruit, but a bad tree bears bad fruit. I do have some positive news out of this verse, too, though, because Jesus also goes on to say that he is the vine and we are the branches. So maybe you started off this life as a bad tree, as a thorn bush, as a thistle. You're not producing the fruit of God's presence in your life. But when you invite Jesus into your life, you make him the Lord of your life, you start following him, you get sown into him, and he produces the fruit through you. He fills you with his spirit. And that's what we're chasing every day here on Life Songs.

0: that was Need to Breathe, The Long Surrender. It's a sweet kind of country hymn version of a beautiful song. I love it. It is 11 minutes till 9 o'clock on the Life Songs Morning Show, and it's warm outside, 79 degrees. We're going to be in the mid to upper 80s today. We've got some sun. We've got some clouds. We're going to get some rain. Showers and storms coming this afternoon. Pretty good chance that large portion of us in southeast Louisiana are going to get some heavy downpours. So be weather aware. The good news is the rain chances start to reduce a little bit each day as we continue on into the week. We'll be in the mid-80s for the next couple days, upper 80s by the weekend.
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1: Good morning. Happy Wednesday on the Life Songs Morning Show. I'm Josh. We're still seeing increased chances for storms across southeast Louisiana today and tomorrow. A flood watch is in effect until 7 p.m., but we're used to paying attention to the forecast. Hurricane season officially begins on Monday, June 1st, and the National Oceanic and Atmospheric Administration, or NOAA, has released the official hurricane forecast for the season. And the good news is it's below average. NOAA is forecasting 8 to 14 named storms, 3 to 6 hurricanes, with 1 to 3 of them becoming major hurricanes, a Category 3 or stronger, in the Atlantic Hurricane Basin. A strong west-to-east wind pattern called El Nino is the reason for the expected quiet season, but it only takes one storm, making a direct hit to disrupt and destroy. So please have your hurricane plan prepared. And if you need help putting together a plan, we've got all the resources in one place, lifesongs.com/hurricane. Now, aside from the weather and jazz, Southeast Louisiana is also known for food, which is why New Orleans is hosting the second annual North America's 50 Best Restaurants Awards this week. You might spot a celebrity chef or two out at a local hotspot this week, pre-gaming the awards, so to speak. The official rankings will be revealed at a gala held tomorrow night at the Sheraton. I'm kind of curious to see if we've actually eaten at any of the 50 best restaurants in North America. They probably won't pick my Mexican spot or Chinese takeout place, though. Got a place for great pho, too. That's what's trending on Uplifting Life Songs.

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1: I could use some coffee. 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June starts next week. We're going to have to pick a new winner. It could be you. Right now, Stephanie is currently the Employee of the Month, but we'd love to bring you some delicious Life Songs Blend coffee, courtesy of Sorinci Coffee Company, very, very soon. I'm going to drink some more coffee.

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Another great song from Torrin Wells that was new. It's called Breathe On It on Uplifting Life Songs. 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But you know what's equally good to new awesome music? It's the classics. Don't miss Old School Saturday this weekend on Life Songs. It's already Wednesday. The weekend will be here before you know it. New songs are great, but your favorite song from 1992, that, my friend, is iconic. So catch the best Christian music of the 70s, 80s, 90s, and early 2000s 24 hours on Saturday here on Life Songs.

That's Mercy Me on our way. And I can't believe we're going to be on our way to see Mercy Me in Baton Rouge this October. The show is October 30th. Mercy Me, Jeremy Camp, Tim Timmons, and more. And I can't wait for a little road trip with you. It's going to be a good time. Tickets are actually on sale now. You can check out the details on the events page of lifesongs.com. Let's take one last look at our weather forecast this morning. It looks like the line of thunderstorms will be making their way here this afternoon and this evening. Good chance we'll see some street flooding and flood watch in effect until 7 p.m. That might get extended depending on the timing of this next line of storms moving our way from Texas. Tomorrow, a little less of a rain chance, about a 60% chance. Then we drop down to 50% on Friday and 40% by Saturday. Maybe we'll dry out, or maybe the weather forecast will change and it'll just rain. No idea. We're in that time of year where it really is just a roll of the dice. Keep an umbrella handy. Thanks for hanging out with me this morning on Uplifting Life Songs.

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1: It's hard for a man to man up and say, I ain't nearly the man I thought I was.
2: But Dr. Tony Evans says that's the beginning of the road to restoration.
1: But only when you come to realize what God says about you is he willing to come down and meet you then.
2: This is the Alternative Broadcast, featuring the timeless biblical teachings from the archives of Dr. Tony Evans. Today, we'll hear about a man who failed the most important test of his life in a way he never thought he would or even could. But he made an amazing comeback. Let's join Dr. Evans as he tells us all about it.
1: The implosion occurs when dynamite is attached to a building and it is made to collapse in the very place in which it stands. Many of us have been involved in or have witnessed in people we know and or love an implosion take place. Things look like they were going well for an extended period of time, only to discover a massive collapse occur. Such was the case in the life of one of the great personalities of the Bible. His name was Peter. Turn your Bible to St. John chapter 21, and I want to talk to you from Peter about us. In John 21, 15, so when they had finished breakfast, Jesus said to Simon Peter, Simon, son of John, do you love me more than these? Jesus Christ had been preparing his disciples for his death. He had been talking to them about the day coming up soon when he would no longer be with them. He would be killed and things were going to be different. He said, now, when I'm gone, I want you to learn to love one another through serving one another. I want you to become connected in light of the fact that I'm going to be leaving. Times are going to be tough. Times are going to be rough. And you're going to need one another. Because the tendency or the temptation or the difficulty will come in such force that you'll want to bail out when the going gets tough. Now that's when Peter raised his hand and said, excuse me, I don't know what they're going to do, but you never have to worry about your main man. You don't have to worry about me because I'll never deny you. Jesus says to Peter in Luke 22, he says to Peter, he says, Satan has asked permission to sift you like wheat. But I am praying for you that your faith fail not. Before tomorrow morning this time, you will have already denied me three times. In Matthew chapter 26, he says, though all the rest of them deny you, I am not going to run out on you. You can depend on me. I'm not that kind of guy. To which Jesus says, boy, you need prayer. Because you ain't all that. God will allow the devil, by permission, to bring to light weaknesses, failures, and sins that we either don't know are there or we don't know how bad it is. And we think it's a minor thing. It's like a person with a drinking problem who calls themselves a social drinker. Yeah. They think they have it under control. So the devil has asked permission to mess you up. Jesus says, but I'm praying for you that your faith fail not. And then he says, in the scripture read in Luke 22, when you are converted, when you get back right, help somebody else. Well, you know the story. The story is that when they came to get Jesus and they took him away, and then they said to Peter, you were one of the ones with Jesus. He said, no, I wasn't. Second time, you were one of the ones with Jesus. I told you it wasn't me. Third time, you were one of the followers of Jesus. I told you, I don't blankety, blankety, blankety, blankety know the man. The third time, the Bible says he said it with cussing. In other words, he wanted to underline this thing. Cock-a-doodle-doo. Jesus' prophecy had come true. Peter had denied something he thought he could never do. I wonder if there's anybody in here who's done something that you thought you would never do. So shook up was Peter that in John 21, verse 3, Simon Peter said to the other disciples, I'm going fishing. So he's out there fishing. Verse 3 says they went out, got into the boat, and that night they caught nothing. Nothing. So daylight's coming up. They're out there on the boat all night. Jesus is standing on the beach. But the disciples didn't know it was him. And he hollers out, children, you do not have any fish, do you? They answered, no. Jesus says, cast the net on the right side of the boat and you'll find a catch. So they cast it and they were not able to haul it in because of the great number of fish. Verse 9, the story thickens. So when they got out on the land, they saw a charcoal fire already laid and fish placed on it and bread. He says in verse 15, Simon, son of John, do you love me more than these? Let me say it again. Simon, son of John, do you love me more than these? Simon, son of John, do you love me more than these? I wonder if there's anybody here who sees something wrong. He calls him by his old name because he's going back to his old ways. Up until Jesus talks to him, his name is Peter in the chapter. When Jesus talks to him, he says, Simon. By the way, the word Simon means pebble. Peter means stone. When you were doing your thing, like I wanted you to do your thing, I took a pebble and turned it into a stone. But now you done gone backwards on me, so I take a stone and now we're gonna make you a little pebble again, a small thing. Small thing. Do you still love me more than these other folk you were bragging that you love me more than? He had gone back to his failure. The word Jesus uses, we need to get into briefly, because there is more than one word for love in the Bible, more than one Greek word. We just use the word love. But they had different words. The word here is agape, which is God's self-sacrificing love. Do you love me like you thought you loved me? Let me hear you brag now. Let me hear you talk, now. Where are you now, Peter? He said to him, yes, Lord, you know I love you. Now, when you read that, you think he's agreeing with Jesus. He's not. Jesus says, Peter, do you agape me? Peter answers, yes, Lord, you know I phileo you. Phileo would be like our word like. It meant friendship, as opposed to agape, which is God's kind of self-sacrificing love. Peter says, I'm not going to be put in that trick again. Oh, I love you, but not agape. I love you Philadelphia style, because the word phileo is where we get Philadelphia from, brotherly love. He asked him a second time in verse 16, Simon, son of John, do you agape me? Yes, Lord, you know that I phileo you. You know, I like you like a brother. Then Jesus, verse 17, says to him a third time, Simon, son of John, do you phileo me? The third time, Jesus changes his word. Peter was grieved because he said to him the third time, do you phileo me? Why is Peter grieved? Third time. How many times did Peter deny the Lord? Three times. In other words, when this thing hit the third time over the charcoal fire, he makes the connection. Oh, you are taking me back to my failure. You're taking me back to my mess. You're taking me back to my defeat. And it broke his heart. He was grieved that he had to remember where he messed up.
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1: There's an interesting phrase here. When Jesus asked him, "Do you love me?" he says, "Yes, Lord, you know. You know all about it." You see, one of our problems is we really don't believe he knows. But even with that, Jesus comes down to Peter's level. He said, "Okay, third time, do you phileo me?" Peter said, yeah. It breaks my heart, because he's grieved at this one. It breaks my heart. Watch this. Come on now. It breaks my heart that I couldn't come up to you. You had to come down to me because I'm not near where I thought I was. It's hard for a man to man up and say, "I ain't nearly the man I thought I was. You know, I played a role, but I ain't nearly the man I thought I was." But only when you come to realize what God says about you is he willing to come down and meet you there. He knew Peter wasn't ready to go up to agape, but now that he realizes he's only good for phileo, Jesus, "I'll meet you there. I'll come down there." He comes down to his level when there's clear recognition. A man's got to know his limitations. He's got to know where he falls short, because now you've just given God something to work with. See, one of the problems that we're not making progress, God doesn't have anything to work with because we're already there. We already there. We talk like we're there. You hear it in our prayers. See, our prayers would be totally different if we knew what Jesus knows about us. Why won't my life get better? Because God is still giving Satan permission to sift you like wheat, and he will let the sifting occur till you get the message. What's the responsibility? He says, "Simon, tend my lambs, shepherd my sheep, tend my sheep. If you love me, even on the phileo level," because that's the only level you got, right? "Okay, I'll meet you there. Not only will I meet you there," oh, here it is, "I'll use you there. Tend my lambs, shepherd my sheep. Tend my sheep." In Luke chapter 5, Peter was called by Jesus, and he said, "Follow me, and I will make you fishers of men. That's evangelism. But after his mess up and his fix up, now we're going to move you from an evangelist and you're going to become a pastor. Because now you know how to hurt with other folk who hurt. Now you know how to struggle with other folk who struggle. See, I can use you now, because now you're not just sitting down spouting theology. You know what it feels like to fail. You know what it feels like to hurt. You know what it feels like to not have made it yourself. So now I can use you to, remember what he prophesied? Strengthen your brethren. I can use you to help somebody else. See, now, many folk after apostasy, which is the word, you know, after publicly denying Jesus before men, we wouldn't have never let Peter preach in our pulpits. You can't preach in our church, you deny Jesus. You can't preach at this conference, you deny Jesus. You can't serve the Lord here, you deny Jesus. You can't be in the ministry here because you deny Jesus. And anybody who denies Jesus, we can't use. But what I've reading in my Bible is when a broke down man gets right, he's now ready to be used by Jesus. God can still use a man who was a rebel, who was a failure, as long as he's going to help somebody else. Okay, watch this now. One of the ways you know God has not finished letting the devil jack you up is he can't use you to serve. See, if he can't use you to serve, you don't love him. Because he says even 60% love, phileo, 10 sheep, shepherd sheep, even 60% does that. So don't talk about agape if a phileo can't get you off the pew. Don't talk about agape if phileo can't get you serving and helping the family of God. Don't talk about agape if phileo can't do you that. Because for God so agape the world that he gave his only begotten son. So I know I can't get you there if phileo can't get you to think about more than me, myself, and I. He says, if you phileo me, that's good enough for me to work with, and we'll go from there. You see, the key qualification for God to use you is that you love him. But the way you know you love him is not tingly feelings inside. The way you know you love, let me tell you, women, how to know if your man loves you. It ain't because he says it. Those are three words you can pop off like a pill. I love you, I love you, I love you. That sound good. That ain't, no. I'm going to tell you right now how you can know if you're married, whether your husband loves you, and how you can know if you're single, why that smooth-talking dude, whether he got something going on. We're going to make this real simple. You know that you're loved when the person who says that they love you care about what's important to you. That's how you know. See, if they telling you, I love you, but it's all about them, they don't love you. They using I love you for them. I love you means what matters to you becomes important and prioritized by them. That's why in Revelation 2, Jesus says, you left your first love. He says, he didn't say you stopped loving me. He says you stopped loving me first. And it's not because you weren't busy doing like nice little ditty stuff, but you weren't doing what was important to me. And he says, and what was important, what is important to me are my sheep. He says, so if you love me, take care of my sheep. And if I see you handling my sheep, I know you love me. Okay, standing and raising your hand, that's nice, but I don't know that you love me. Standing and singing, that's nice, but I don't know that you love me. All that's nice. I know you love me when you are serving what is of interest to me, and that's my people. That's why 1 John says, don't tell me you love God and hate your brother. Don't tell me that whom you have never seen. God did Peter a favor to. See, Peter committed a public sin. He denied Christ publicly. Jesus restored him publicly. Because, see, the rest of the disciples are there too, see, eating breakfast. You love me more than these, all these guys sitting around who know you denied me? Okay. Why don't you take care of them? Why don't you take care of them? That did a great favor for Peter. Because, see, you could always say, Peter, you can't tell me nothing. You can't tell me nothing. You denied the Lord like that. You can't tell me nothing. You can't advise me. But Jesus says in front of them, I am now commissioning him to watch over y'all. So who they gonna argue with now? Who they gonna say, you can't tell me nothing when Jesus said, I just told him his job is to tell you something. What am I saying to you today? Number one, God knows the worst about you. He knows the absolute worst about you. He knows the gutter about you. What nobody else knows but you, he thoroughly knows. Peter, you're not all that. But God needs for you to know what he knows. And since he needs for you to know what he knows, because he can't help you till you know it. And if Jesus has given the devil permission to jack you up, it doesn't matter where you go, who you talk to, it doesn't matter what changes you make, you will never get away from it until you face it. Because it's a spiritual issue. So you can't drink your way out of it. You can't drug your way out of it. You can't sex your way out of it. You can't get out of it. But what you can is fess up to it. But the other side of that coin is while he knows the worst thing about you, he also knows the best thing about you. Peter? When you get this thing straight, oh, I'm going to be able to use you, boy. I'm going to use you to strengthen the brethren, to tend the sheep. I'm going to use you. If you get this thing right, your life will never be the same. And this same scared, denying Peter gets up on the day of Pentecost when the folks say, y'all a bunch of drunk people. We're not drunk as you suppose. It's too early to get that drunk. It's 12 o'clock noon. We ain't drunk. This is that which Joel the prophet spoke about when he talked about the coming of the Holy Spirit. And he stood up and 3,000 folk got saved because he still could do evangelism. But then he opened the doors of the church because now he's a shepherd. So God was able to use a man when he unveiled what was wrong with him, when he faced what was wrong with him. Now he became useful.
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1: Abundance isn't God's provision for me to live in luxury. 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Hi, I'm Rob West. That line from Randy Alcorn captures the heart of a financial finish line. When God entrusts us with more, the question isn't simply how much can I keep, but how much can I use for His purposes? Today, Cody Hobelman joins us to share how this changed his own view of money. And then it's on to your calls at 800-525-7000. 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
4: Thanks for having me, Rob. It's great to be here.
1: Now, Cody, you've joined us twice already this year, first to talk about setting a financial finish line, and then later about when and how to adjust it. For listeners who may have missed those conversations, a finish line is simply a cap on lifestyle spending so that anything beyond it can be directed toward God's purposes. But, Cody, we realized we hadn't really explored your personal story. At some point, this moved from being a principle you teach to something you had to wrestle with personally, you and your wife. So take us back. What was your mindset around money early on?
4: I would say

0: early on in my career, I wanted the things that I thought would bring me happiness in life. It was a big income, lots of wealth, maybe some vacation homes. I had big goals for what I would earn and build throughout the course of my life and career.
1: Yeah. Well, I appreciate that. And, you know, I think a lot of people resonate with that idea. They probably started their careers in a similar fashion. Somewhere along the line, though, Cody, that began to change. I know your return to church and your decision to start tithing, those played a significant role in that shift. Tell us more about that story.
0: Yeah, I started attending church right after college. I grew up in the church, but took a few years off. And once I got back to church, I started actually reading scripture for myself for the first time. And I just couldn't escape what I was reading. Jesus had a lot to say about money, and it was starting to impact the way that I saw my own role in managing God's resources. And it really culminated at the end of 2016. There was a church series on how to manage money in a biblical way. And at the end of that series, there was a card that was passed around that invited us to commit to tithing in 2017. And after some prayer and discussing with Steph what that might look like for us, I decided to check that box and start giving 10% of my income to the church in 2017.
1: I love that. Now, talk about kind of how that played out, because even then, it sounds like there was still a gap between outward obedience and the deeper transformation I know that you've experienced after setting a finish line. You described that season as checking the box. Explain that to us.
0: Yeah, not only did I literally check a box, but for me, it was really what obedience looked like in that season. And it was a really good feeling to have actually wrestled through that. Am I willing to give anything towards things that don't seem to benefit me in the moment? But what I realized is God freely gives us things with purpose. And not every dollar that I earned had to be used on my own lifestyle. So committing to tithing in 2017 was really the beginning of this discovery of the purpose behind the resources that I was earning through my work. That was a huge shift for me to really think about how the church might use those resources. Now, this was my first venture into intentional giving, but I realized looking back, I can see that I was still living in this comparison trap. I was comparing what I earned to others around me. I was even comparing what I was able to give to those around me. So although I had discovered purpose for my financial resources, I would say I still didn't have peace in my life.
1: Yeah, and as you describe it, your goal was still accumulation, right?
0: Absolutely. I thought this is a great way to not feel guilty as I continue to pursue the things that the world promises are going to give us purpose and a good life. I thought I could have it both ways. I really thought that I could serve God and money at the same time.
1: Yeah, well, certainly we've all been there. And when we come back from this break, we're going to talk about how you leaned into the tension, really started to shift your thinking at a deeper level, how that led to setting a financial finish line in your own life, and then transformation that followed. We're talking with Cody Hobelman today, from accumulation to impact. What does it look like to set a lifestyle finish line? More on that just around the corner. We'll be right back.
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1: When we define enough, it frees us to live with clarity and contentment. Hi, I'm Rob West. We're talking about moving from accumulation to impact today. Cody Hobelman is here. He's a CFP and a CKA. He's a contributor along with his brother Keelan to our new field guide, How Much Money is Enough? And we're talking about Cody's own journey to setting a lifestyle finish line. He started his career like so many of us did, really just wanting to accumulate wealth and looking at all the ways we can build wealth, realizing that his focus was off. And even a commitment to tithe regularly still allowed him to check that box. But it was really, as he describes it, just a generous layer on top of his goal of accumulation. And over time, something started to feel off. So, Cody, as you were beginning to feel that tension, what started to shift your thinking at a deeper level?
0: Yeah, Rob, I realized at that time I was still putting myself at the center of my worldview. I was not focused on others first, and the way that I managed money would reflect that. And so tithing was this way that I could give to others and not feel bad. But I think God had a much bigger vision for generosity than I could see at the time. And he used my brother Keelan to really powerfully speak into my life at that moment to invite me into a much bigger vision for generosity.
1: Mm. Well, this is the point in the story where we get to where you actually set a financial finish line. So how did that eventually play out?
0: Yeah, my brother in 2020 invited me to consider this question, how much is enough? And by that, he meant, if you earned a lot of money over the course of your career, or even this year, how do you know how much is enough to spend on your own lifestyle? And how do you make sure that you're creating margin and inviting God to show you how you might use those resources? And for a couple months, I really resisted, and I was not looking to lean into this conversation, but I couldn't escape the reality that I was still the center of my world. So I accepted a challenge from Keelan to define how much is enough for a season. And I picked a number with my wife, and that became our first financial finish line. But it totally transformed the way that we see money, the way that we thought about our careers, and really our entire lives.
1: Now, to get really practical here for a second, the number you picked was actually higher than what you were earning at that time, right?
0: That's right. Steph was in graduate school and working a little bit, and I was still early in my career, so we really didn't feel like we had quite enough. We wanted to buy a house. There were some things that we were still working towards, and we had some student loans from school that we were still trying to take care of, so this felt especially complex. But taking that first step really seemed to clarify all of it and shifted the way that we thought. So we actually picked a number that was more future-oriented.
1: Yeah, but the rubber meets the road as your income grows, and it did, and you have to make a decision. Are we going to live by this? So talk to us about what happened not long after.
0: Yeah, that's exactly right. And Steph graduated that spring, just a couple months after we had chosen a finish line for ourselves. And so she went full time and her income increased dramatically. I got a raise around that same time that fall. And so the way we started the year looked very different than how we ended the year. And suddenly our finish line was not theoretical. It was practical. And it was an opportunity for us to really test our hearts and see if this was something that we said with our mouths or something that we believed with all of our hearts. And it was really simple because we did all of the work and the wrestling before we had the resources. We had a plan, so we just followed it.
1: Yeah. And you all had some debt at the time. Talk to us about how you prioritized debt repayment versus additional giving at that moment.
0: We really saw debt as an obstacle to allowing us to give the way that we wanted to. And our vision, like I said, for giving and for what God was already doing across the world and in our community had dramatically increased. And so we wanted to participate in that. And debt suddenly was standing in the way. And so within our finish line, we lived a smaller lifestyle than even our finish line would have allowed for in order to prioritize the pay down of debt, because that would allow us to give even more.
1: That's incredible. Talk about just the day-to-day living that occurred after you set the finish line. How did that begin to change?
0: A couple things that I experienced right after setting a finish line is, for the first time, I felt contentment. I really experienced it, and I could honestly say, we have enough, and I really believe that. And that started to shift the way that Steph and I talked about money ourselves, and how I talked about Keelan, about what God might be inviting us into that didn't necessarily involve us in our own household. And so I started to pay more attention as we had resources set aside that we were never going to spend on ourselves. I started becoming aware of opportunities all around us. And Steph was able to say, here's someone in need. Can we help? And we could confidently say, absolutely. And it didn't feel so much like a sacrifice because we had planned ahead in order to give.
1: Yeah. And money at that point became a tool, genuinely, not a scorecard, right?
0: That's exactly right. And before we set a finish line, everything was still a scorecard, even our giving. But now it was really about obedience and surrender. And it's a way of living more than a trend that you track throughout time. Although there are numbers involved and money is a real thing, we weren't so worried about, is there going to be enough in the future? Are we doing enough? It was more about, what would God have us do right now?
1: Yeah. And practically, you all actually set up a kingdom account and you would move money over. So it was pre-committed, but it was physically in another account, right?
0: That's exactly right. We thought the separation of money would just clarify the purpose for it. And so if we set aside money into a different checking account, or eventually what we used a donor advised fund for, it really clarified what it would be used for and prevented us from the temptation of dipping into that and using it on our own lifestyle.
1: That's powerful. Cody, as you look at your life now, how has this changed the way you think about everything from work and provision, even the future?
0: Rob, I got to tell you, I trust God in a deeper way than I ever have before. And so I'm listening for his voice every day, and I am much quicker to obey when I'm clear about what he's saying, either through scripture or through others. It's really a matter of building a relationship with him, and it's totally focused on living life with God instead of for God.
1: I love that. For someone listening to us today, Cody, and this sounds compelling, but also a little intimidating, what would you encourage them with? What's their first step?
0: For someone who's interested in the finish line concept, I would say the same way that I navigated it is a great way to get started. You don't have to get a perfect number. You don't have to nail it on your first try. Just start with a trial period, 3 or 6 months. Pick a number that represents a reasonable level of spending for your family, wherever you live right now, and try it for yourself. You don't have to figure out all the details and all the what ifs. It's really taking that first step, getting over that first hurdle, and so much of the details reveal themselves as you take the next step and the one after that.
1: And folks don't have to see this as a one-time decision. I know you've said before, this can change over time, and you all have even revisited your finish line, right?
0: That's absolutely right. Things change in life and adjust accordingly.
1: Yeah, folks, when we define enough, it doesn't limit our lives. It frees us to live with greater purpose, clarity, and generosity with what God has entrusted to us. Cody, what a treat to hear your story today. Thanks for sharing with us.
0: Thanks so much, Rob.
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5: Great to have you with us today on Faith and Finance. Here in our final segment today, we're going to get to as many calls as we can. We have some great questions lined up here. Tanya is in Illinois. Tanya, go ahead.
6: Yes, sir. Thank you. Is this Mr. Rod West?
5: It sure is.
6: Thank you. I've saved up, I usually try to save $1 a day, just my grandson, and so at Christmas, at least he'll have $365. But we kind of saved maybe about $2,000. And he's always showing me the stock market stuff that I know nothing about, embarrassingly so. But I just wanted to know, where should I put the $2,000? I don't want to just bury it, as it's said in the scripture. So I just wanted to know, and you can disconnect me once you answer it. But I just wanted to know, what should I do? He's 11, and he thinks he's the next Mr. Rob West, I guess. But he's already showing me the stock market.
1: Well, so, I'm going to be going on vacation here pretty soon, so maybe we can get him plugged in to host the show. And I'm hey, let me ask you a question. First of all, congratulations. Yes, I love the fact that you've been diligent in your saving, and now you've got this sum of money you put away, and you're wanting to put it to work, and sounds like he's on the right track with kind of how he's thinking about it as well, which is amazing.
6: Yes, the
1: starting place is always to define what is the money for. And here's some examples. You could say, listen, I want this to be earmarked for education. And if so, then there's a specific investment option that's probably best. If you said, no, I just want it maybe for general future needs and I want it to be flexible, well, that would lead us to another type of account. If it's very short term because you think you're going to need it, let's say in the next 12 months, or he will, then we'd do something altogether different. So give me your best thought on what is this money for specifically.
6: Okay. And we haven't marked it for anything, to be quite honest. So okay. That's why I was just reaching out to you. He seems to be into this investing thing, wanting to invest. And I'm like, well, I don't even know if they'll take $2,000.
1: Oh, yeah. Yeah, there's plenty of options for $2,000. All right, so let's not earmark it just for college, and let's keep it a little more flexible. But let's agree that this is money we're thinking that we have at least a five-year time horizon on. Do you think that's true?
6: Yes, sir, that is exactly true. Uh-huh.
1: Great. So I think investing it is right. Now, if you wanted to, you know, have him pick the investments because he wanted to be able to, you know, pick a company or two that maybe he knows and loves and be able to follow it and be a part owner of that company, you know, that would be one way to go. But you're not going to be very diversified. The success of this, the growth of this $2,000 would be entirely dependent upon the success of one particular company, which means although it might be a good education for him, it's not going to be very diversified. So your risk goes up. The best approach to $2,000 is what's called a robo-advisor, which just simply means it's created for small accounts. So people who are just getting started with investing, it's very low cost, it's very simple to use, and it's very highly diversified. Because if you've heard of stock market indexes like the Dow Jones 30, the 30 biggest companies in the US, or the S&P 500, the 500 largest companies, or the Russell 2000, those are what are called indexes. And they track a broad swath of companies that make up largely the US stock market. And what these robo-advisors do, and I'll give you two of them to look at, they ask you a series of questions about how much risk you want to take and what your time horizon is and what the purpose of the money is. And then when you get to the end of the questionnaire, they essentially build the investment strategy for you using their algorithms, and they use these indexes.
5: So you'll just basically capture the broad moves of the market without you having to pick any individual companies. And if the overall market does well, the account will grow. And if the market is down because we're in a recession, well, your account will be down. But over time, you should do well as long as you have the right time horizon of 5 to 10 years at a minimum. The two that I would look at would be one, which is called the Schwab Intelligent Portfolios. Schwab Intelligent Portfolios. You could just do a search for that in your search engine. The other one is called Fidelity Go, G-O. And Schwab and Fidelity are two of the biggest brokerage firms, very highly rated in the country. And the Intelligent Portfolios for Schwab and Go for Fidelity are the two robo-advisors that essentially provide this low-cost, automated investing for very small accounts. Does that make sense?
6: Yes, sir, it does. So just let me just say it one more time to you really quickly. Schwab Intelligence Portfolios and Fidelity Go, and yeah. they would invest in the Dow Jones with the 30 companies or whatever you just said, and they are considered robo-advisors. Does that sound right?
5: That's right. Now, you would have a much broader diversified portfolio than even the Dow 30. That's just an example of the type of index that would be in there. But yes, you will own a wide swath of the market, a mixture of stocks and bonds, both international and domestic. And that's what you want. You would want them to build that portfolio and let it just grow over time. And every time you add something to it, if on a monthly basis you had another $25 or $50, you could put it in and it would automatically reinvest anything you add to it. Now, the last thing that I would say is I'll probably recommend that you put this in your name and not your grandson's. You could do a custodial account. The problem with that is at the age of 18, it would become his money, whether or not he was spiritually or financially mature enough to handle it. And we all hope and pray that he would be, but if he wasn't, you would still have to give him the money. Whereas if you make the account in your name and put it to work, you could still earmark it for him. So you know in your mind that it's set aside for him, but you would choose the age and the date and the time to turn the money over to him based on your own discernment. Does that make sense?
6: Yes, sir. Quickly, Mr. West, just staying right there in that context, could I put his name on there, like for the to inherit it if something were to happen?
5: Yes, ma'am. You could establish what's called a beneficiary so that if you passed away, it would absolutely become his. It would be a custodial account until he reached the age of majority, but it would pass outside of your estate directly to him. That's called a beneficiary. What I was talking about is the titling of the account. Is so long as you're alive, I'd put it in your name so you control it.
6: Yes, sir. And I did want a copy of your Ultimate Treasure 21-day.
5: Well, you've got one. I'm going to send it to you.
6: But I wasn't expecting to get it free if you weren't giving, you had a certain amount. I don't mind giving a donation.
5: You don't have any choice. I'm going to give it to you free whether you like it or not.
6: Thank you so much.
5: All right.
6: I've been listening to you guys since the days of Mr. Burkett. I should be a millionaire, but I guess I'm not quite catching it the way I need to, but it's not my skill set, but I'm learning. So thank you so very much for your time.
5: If you've trusted Jesus as your Savior, Tanya, you are rich. So we appreciate your call today, and thank you for blessing us with this conversation. Call anytime. Stay on the line. We'll get your information. Big thanks to Josh, Taylor, Tahir, and Omar. We'll see you tomorrow.
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1: Today on Fellowship in the Word, Pastor Bill Gebhardt challenges you to become a fully functioning follower of Jesus Christ.

So when you look at the poetry, these two lines represent the exact opposite. And the reason I say that is it says this: a tranquil heart is life to the body, an envious heart is rottenness to the bones. So what he ends up telling us when you look through this whole idea is that if you really want to have health in your life, you can't be envious. A healthy heart will make you tranquil, a heart will make you peaceful, joyful, but an envious heart will make you miserable, and eventually it will consume you. That's how important God sees this whole idea.

0: Thank you for joining us today on this edition of Fellowship in the Word with Pastor Bill Gephardt. Fellowship in the Word is the radio ministry of Fellowship Bible Church, located in Metairie, Louisiana. Let's join Pastor Bill Gephardt now as once again he shows us how God's Word meets our world.
1: You remember what Esau did? Esau sold his birthright. For what? He was hungry, man. I just wanted some porridge. I'm hungry. She does the same thing. She said to her, "It is a small matter for you to take my husband." She's resentful. She said, "And would you take my son's mandrakes also?" Rachel said, "Therefore, he may lie with you tonight if you return your son's mandrakes." Now, Leah needs permission to sleep with her husband from Rachel. And it turns out that way. So it says at the end of the next verse, he lay with her that night. And Leah has another child, and she names him Issachar. Leah conceived again and bore a sixth son to Jacob, called him Zebulun. Afterwards, she bore a daughter and named her Dinah. Now watch what happens. Now God remembered Rachel, and God gave heed and opened up her womb. So she conceived and bore a son and said, "God has taken away my reproach," and she named him Joseph, saying, "May the Lord give me another son." So that's where Joseph comes. Now, think about this. You remember the story of Joseph? And how did his brothers feel about him? Do you think you know why now? You see how this worked? You got to know why. They hated him. See, this is the only son he ever wanted. And so all the others are not sons he wanted at all. So, showing her character, 31:19, when Laban had gone to shear his flock, then Rachel stole the household idols that were her father's. You know, what? They're idol worshipers. These are not believers. This isn't part of Israel. This is the beginning of Israel. These are all idol worshipers. So she steals them. What's interesting about it, though, as you go on, and he said that verse 31 of the same chapter, then Jacob replied to Laban and said, "Because I was afraid, for I thought that you would take your daughters from me by force. The one with whom you find your gods shall not live. In the presence of our kinsmen, point out what is yours among my belongings. Take it for yourself." For Jacob did not know that Rachel had stolen them. Jacob just pronounced the death sentence on Rachel. The only one he loved in this whole story. He said, that's the way this is going to be. Now, this is quite interesting because they asked Rachel, if you read, and she lied and said, "No, I didn't do it." Rachel has no more character than Jacob. No one in this story has character. I mean, there's no one with it. So then go with me to chapter 35. As we get near the end, Jacob is going back in the land. And verse 18, 35:18. It came about as her soul was departing. Well, I should read 17 first. When she is in severe labor, the midwife said to her, "Do not fear, you now have another son." She has the second boy. Then it says, it came about as her soul was departing, for she died, that she named him Ben-Oni, but his father called him Benjamin. So Rachel died and was buried on the way to Ephrath, that is Bethlehem. So she has her second son, but she dies. So Rachel's dead. She has two boys. You have six for Leah. You have four to handmaidens. And then you have Joseph and Benjamin. But what's interesting is they're on their way to Bethlehem back in the land. And where is Rachel buried? Side of the road. She's buried on the side of the road. Where's Leah buried? Right beside Joseph. Isn't that interesting? A little bit of justice there. Everything about this story shows all of it is built on envy. All of it, all the choices they made, the handmaids, everything's based, I want what she has. I want what she has. And there's nothing going on but sin and deceit, lying, treachery. That's all that's going on, because that's exactly the way envy works. Envy creates more sins because envy can consume you. Now, 20 years pass, 20 years. And at the end of these 20 years, you see something that's quite interesting. And that is that they're coming home, and someone shows up after 20 years, Esau. Now, from Esau's point of view, how did Jacob get the inheritance? He stole it. He deceived my father. Esau hasn't forgotten, apparently. So Esau decides he's going to meet Jacob, and he puts 400 men with him. That's not a good sign. He brings 400 men to meet Jacob. 20 years later, now Jacob has a strategy for this. Jacob decides what I'm going to do when I meet Esau is I'm going to line everybody up in a good solid way that I believe in. So what Jacob did is the four children that were from a handmaiden, they're in the front. You see, then the six children that he had with Leah, they're next. Then Rachel and her two boys, or now Rachel's dead, the two boys, Joseph and Benjamin, are in the back. He was determined that if I'm going to save any lives here, I'm going to save their two lives. So you can just see when the story of Joseph starts, how much a favorite Joseph and Benjamin were to their father. But he thought, that's what I'll be able to do. I'll be able to protect them. Now, it turns out Esau was not bitter. He had forgiven, and they were able to work all that out. But envy becomes a kind of motor that runs so many other behaviors. It always starts with a desire, and it's always, there's something I want to have, but I don't. Vicki Kraft writes this, envy starts with desire. We all want things we don't have, money, a nice figure, a better home, more clothes. We long for a happier marriage, successful children, a secure, pleasurable job. There's nothing wrong with these desires as long as they're realistic, recognizing that they do not bestow value on our lives. Today's society, she writes, values people for their appearance and their achievements. It's very difficult not to be envious of a woman who has a beautiful figure while I struggle every day for not gaining another pound. It's hard to feel good about ourselves when we've been driving the same car for 10 years and my neighbors every 2 years get a new luxury model. We don't accept ourselves as we are. We are unable to recognize our own strengths. Instead, we compare our weaknesses with other strengths. Consequently, we become envious. That's what envy's like. And do you ever think the envious thoughts? I wish I had. I wish I had. There's a third thing. Envy has terrible consequences. I want you to go to Proverbs 14 with me. Proverbs chapter 14. And verse 30. Now, those of you that have been here a long time, you know I've been very partial over all these years to the New American Standard Translation. There are a lot of good ones. The ESV is another really good translation that's out now. But I've always been partial. A translation like the NIV, they translate ideas. New American Standard only translates words. So it's a little wooden and a little literal, but I always felt it was safer. But let me give a disclaimer. Their translation, Proverbs 14, is the worst one ever. It's the worst translation I've ever read. I don't know who did it working on the NASB. I don't know if they hated envy, or someone called them envious, so they're not going to use the word, so they throw a word in there that doesn't even exist as far as a possible translation. So it says in verse 30, a tranquil heart is life to the body, but passion is rottenness to the bones. That's not passion. The word's envy. That's the... are you sure? I'll tell you how sure I am. I read 20 English translations this week. 20. Do you know how many translated passion? One. The other 19, envy. Now, I'm just telling you, I got a pretty good idea. This must be envy. You see, that's what the word is, because the word itself is kina, and it's translated envy all through the Old Testament. And why would passion be rottenness to my bones? We should have passion if it's good passion. Makes no sense to me. But the verse is so important, I was going to use it anyway. Passion or envy is rottenness to my bones. In other words, envy will consume you, just like cancer, except it works in your heart. It'll consume you. It is a disease. We even use a phrase sometimes that refers that way. You ever heard the phrase green with envy? You ever wonder where it came from? Here comes your culture, Othello. Shakespeare was the first one to use that term, and it's been with our English-speaking world ever since. He talks about it, a monster that can consume you, green. And so, green with envy. He's right. Envy is rottenness to the bones. Solomon also said, I saw all of the toil in the world, all the work, and all the achievement, and it all springs from one person's envy to another. He says we use envy to motivate us. See, if I envy, I always want what? More. I want more. And if I see you and you have more, guess what I want? I want what you have. That's the way we do things. That drives the American economy. I want more. I saw what he has. Did you see what she was wearing? Did you see what they were driving? Look at this neighborhood compared to mine. I want more. That's envy. And there's something else. Envy always has an ER with it. Every time. Envy has, it lives in the world of ER. Bigger, smarter, richer. You see, it always has an ER, and that's what I want in my life. I want more. I want what I know somebody else has and I don't have enough, so I find myself being envious. Now, the first part of the verse, though, says a tranquil heart is life to the body. That word tranquil heart is the word marpe, and that word means healthy, soothing, healing, peaceful. See, one of the things you can never be if you're envious, you'll never have peace. You know why? Envy has no finish line. You see, you'll never finish. If you're an envious person, you'll die envious. There's always more. There's always something else. Someone else has, and I'd love to have it. And we just become envious. But he says here that a tranquil heart is life to the body. Now, what I find amazing here is this is Hebrew poetry. I'll give you a poetry lesson. I've said this before. When the Hebrews write poetry, they don't rhyme the words like we do in English. When the Hebrew writes poetry, it's called parallelism. When you see two lines of in Hebrew wisdom literature, the point of the author is how these two lines relate to each other. Most of what you read in wisdom literature is what is called synonymous parallelism. That is, what's written in the first line is just like what's written in the second line. But this is not synonymous parallelism. These are antonyms. They are the exact opposite. So when you look at the poetry, these two lines represent the exact opposite. And the reason I say that is it says this, a tranquil heart is life to the body, an envious heart is rottenness to the bones. So what he ends up telling us when you look through this whole idea is that if you really want to have health in your life, you can't be envious. A healthy heart will make you tranquil. A heart will make you peaceful, joyful. But an envious heart will make you miserable. And eventually it will consume you. That's how important God sees this whole idea. Jordan Patterson gave some insight in his book. He said, compare yourself to who you were yesterday. Stop comparing yourself to who somebody else is today. That's where envy lives. You see, I should compare myself with where have I come from? How have I changed? not look to someone else, say, look what they have and I don't, I'm envious. So the solution to envy is pretty clear. John 15, New Testament, last verse. Jesus speaking. How do I overcome this envy in my heart? Jesus says, this is my commandment. You love one another just as I've loved you. That's a commandment. It's not a suggestion. It's not a wishful list. It's a commandment. I command you to love one another, and then he tells you how, just as I've loved you. Wow. How did Christ love you? Did Christ give up anything for you? Well, how about the fact that he gave up all of his divine prerogatives? He emptied himself. He's God. He did that for you. He bore all your sins. He screamed out to the Father, Eloi, Eloi, lama sabachthani. He did that for you. He came, he lived, and he died for you and for me. He said, Dad, that's the way I want you to live, the way I want you to love other people. That's what I want from you. Now, notice, envy is preoccupied with me. Love is, I'm preoccupied with you. The greatest commandment, love the Lord your God with all your heart, mind, soul, and strength, and love your neighbor as yourself. It all fits there. Greater love, he said, has no one than this, that they lay down their life for their friends. So, love kind of is part of the answer. Envy is a sin. Envy will consume you. Envy has terrible consequences in your life, but envy can be dealt with. Envy can be dealt with, and that's what I'll close with. We have five things that I think can help us deal with envy. One, confess it as sin. If you're envious, you'll know it. You know what you do in your heart. You know what it's like when you see other people succeed, have more. What do you feel? Envious? Or do you feel joyful for them? What do we do with it? Remember in Galatians, I read that in the beginning. It's called deeds of the flesh. You got to deal with it. 1 John 1:9, if I acknowledge or confess my sins, he's faithful and just to forgive it. I have to confess it as sin. Secondly, 1 Peter, what I read earlier, I have to choose to get rid of it. Peter says, put aside all envy. Lord, I have to get rid of this. This is part of who I am, and it makes me, I think this way all the time. Thirdly, I have to develop a thankful heart. Does the Bible tell us we should only thank God for things we like? Or if we get something big? I think it says for all things, doesn't it? I think we are to be thankful for all things. We're to be thankful in everything. See, if I'm constantly thankful for God, for my health, for my abilities, for my family, my friends, my gifts, my experiences. If I'm thanking God for that, I can tell you that Thanksgiving pushes what out of my heart? Envy. I don't envy what other people have. Fourthly, I need to learn the joy of serving others, because that's how I manifest the love, just like Christ loved me. Every secular study I've read over the last 10 years, every one of them says the same thing when it comes to happiness. The happiest people on the planet are people who give themselves away to others. I read it. It doesn't matter what country it's in, who wrote it, modern psychology, it won't matter. The happiest people you'll find are people who give their lives away to others. That's an interesting thing because they serve other people. There's something absurdly selfish about the idea of envying for myself. And last, and I think by a mile, the most important is this. Live for an audience of one. It's a nice phrase, but it's a hard way to live. Live for an audience of one. And I mean live, I mean everything. You see, I try to train myself every morning when you get up and you first wake up your eyes. I always think of the phrase, turn your eyes upon Jesus. First thing, why? I like to have my eyes on me. You see, and then I'd like you to help me all day long, make me feel better about me. That's a good day to me. That's not the way to live. Turn your eyes upon Jesus. Look full in his wonderful face. The things of earth grow strangely dim. You see, that's Live for an audience of one. Colossians 3 says this, set your minds on the things above where Christ is seated at the right hand of God and not on earthly things. Envy is preoccupied with earthly things. Of all the experiences you may want to have in your life, I can tell you one that to me, and I pray for you, will be the most important thing. The greatest experience I'll ever have and the greatest words that will ever be spoken to me will be at the judgment seat of Jesus Christ. We're all going there. We all go to the judgment seat, and he's going to look at our lives, not our sin, all the things we've ever done. Some of those he'll say are wood, hay, and straw. They're just consumed. Others are gold, silver, and precious stones. When you read the rest of the Corinthians around it, you realize the key to this whole thing is how am I motivated? He knows the difference between motivation for me and motivation for him. And he separates it at the judgment seat of Christ. So of all the words I could ever hear, because they will ring through eternity to me, is Jesus looks at me and says, well done, good and faithful servant. That's more important than anything you've ever owned, anything you ever want to own, no matter every human being's ever said to you. Those are eternal words. Well done, good and faithful servant. That should be our motive to live. Don't let envy get in the way. Don't become envious of what other people possess. Let God do open heart surgery on you. Let's pray. Father, the problem that we have when it comes to envy in our lives is we're just not honest. We don't see it as a big deal, but apparently you do. We don't realize that it has tremendous consequences in our life and leads to a lot of other sins in our life. But you do. We don't realize we can be consumed by envy. But you do. Father, I pray that we live our lives for an audience of one. That we are thankful for what we have. We are thankful for where we are, who we are, what we are. We are thankful that we're a child of God. We are thankful for everything that happens in our life because we realize, as Paul said, all things will work together for our good. So, Father, we can be thankful for everything and in everything. And that's what I pray. Use your word to drive envy out of our lives. In Jesus' name, amen.

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1: Woohoo! Hey there, good morning. I'm Libby. It's 12 minutes after 11 o'clock. Thanks for joining us for the LifeSongs Days of Summer Fun. And if you're at camp today, expect a high of 86. Some showers and thunderstorms likely again this afternoon. And if you're not at camp or the beach or any place other than, well, your familiar cubicle, why not let LifeSongs bring the summer fun to you? We've got a special coffee delivery for our LifeSongs Employee of the Month. Is that you? Let us know you're listening. 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

0: That's Matt Maher reminding us it's going to be all right on Uplifting Life Songs. Hey, good morning. I'm Libby, and today's Life Songs Uplifting Word is from Matthew chapter 7, verse 17. It says, "You will know them by their fruits. Do men gather grapes from thorn bushes or figs from thistles? Even so, every good tree bears good fruit, but a bad tree bears bad fruit." What kind of fruit are you producing in your life? A person's true character is revealed by the output.
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1: This is Alice. I just wanted to thank you for reminding us that God is with us. God bless you and God bless Life Songs. Y'all bless me every day.

Uplifting life songs, that's we are messengers, come what may. Hey, good morning. I'm Libby, and the time has come for one of my favorite competitions. No, it's not the NBA Finals. That's my husband, so we're kind of fighting over the remote these days. But I'm talking about the National Spelling Bee. Oh, yes, the semifinals are happening today. Finals will be later tonight, and there are five Louisiana students competing in the Spelling Bee, including a 13-year-old local New Orleans 7th grader. Come on, Langston, you got this. Spelling is one of those things that I think you can do your best to learn, but it either comes naturally or it doesn't, right? Is there a word you struggle to spell correctly? Calendar is one of the most popularly misspelled words. Mine that I struggle with is necessary. Is it the C's or the S's that are doubles? I can't remember ever. And my personal spelling pet peeve, do you have one of these? Is when people spell woe, W-O-A-H, instead of the proper W-H-O-A. I know, that's pretty much everyone these days, so I think I just gotta adjust. But it would not fly if you were a contestant in the Spelling Bee. Here's We the Kingdom on Life Songs.

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1: 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I moved right outside of Lafayette. It's been, I just can't give y'all up.

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That's Hannah Kerr on Uplifting Life Songs. Good morning. I'm Libby. About 5 minutes till noon. Thanks for hanging with me today. And if life has been feeling a little, you know, meh, well, you're not alone. Nearly half of Americans say they're lacking in fun. Oh, that's so sad, but I believe it. It's not that we don't want to have a good time. We just kind of can't afford it, right? So we have the perfect solution for you. The Life Songs Days of Summer Fun are here. 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And we had so much fun last night at our Life Songs Skate Nights. 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

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Life Songs is so blessed to have the best listeners on the planet.

That's Jay King on Uplifting Life Songs. Hey, good afternoon. I'm Libby, and if you feel like you're limping into summer instead of cartwheeling into it, well, one, you're not alone, and two, you're not failing. It's all right. Sometimes I think what I think I need is an escape, right? But what I actually need is to be replenished. There's a difference, you know? A vacation can be awesome, but 2 days at the beach cannot heal a soul that has been running on anxiety and comparison and pressure and survival mode for 6 straight months, right? That's why Jesus' words in John matter so much. He says he came to have life so that we may have life and have it more abundantly. So maybe this summer, abundance isn't perfect family photos or expensive trips or even just getting away. Maybe it looks a little bit like laughing harder and more, putting your phone down more often, taking a walk after dinner, maybe getting up early to sit with Jesus before everybody else wakes up, saying no without guilt, and letting yourself rest without feeling like you have to earn it first. Who's with me? That's the kind of summer fun I'm talking about. Here's Cece Winans on Uplifting Life Songs.

0: As consumed by fire on Uplifting Life Songs, Higher Places. What's up? I'm Libby, doing my best to, shovel food in my mouth in between while these great songs are playing. You too. You know that feeling when you are just like racing around trying your best to make everything fit in your day? Well, here's an opportunity for you to just take a breath and spend some time in the Word of God with us. Our life song's uplifting word. It's from Matthew chapter 7, verse 17, and it says this: "You will know them by their fruits. Do men gather grapes from thorn bushes or figs from thistles? Even so, every good tree bears good fruit, but a bad tree bears bad fruit." What kind of fruit do you see in your life today? Our true character is revealed by our actions and the fruit they produce.
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2: 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We love Life Songs so much. 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
2: Kickstart my heart and take my soul to the OR. 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

0: Just when you thought you could put the umbrella away, not just yet. I'm Libby. Thanks for listening to Ren Collective with me on Uplifting Life Song. Showers and thunderstorms likely again this afternoon. Highs around 86 degrees. And you know that verse in the Bible that talks about God comforting us in our times of need so that we can then offer that same comfort to others? Yeah. Today's good news is living that out. Story coming up in about 10 minutes on Life Songs.
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0: Hey, Life Songs fam. I'm Rachel in Covington. Tell me something good.
1: Well, hey, I'm Libby. It's about 17 minutes till 1 o'clock. And Ali Reza Dogan loves being a New Yorker, as any true New Yorker would, right? His restaurant, Alibaba Mediterranean Cuisine, is in Midtown Manhattan, and it serves all kinds of people. But Ali has a heart for serving the unseen and the left behind. Sounds a little bit like Jesus, huh? That's why he's been running a meal program for the homeless people in New York for many, many years. Every Wednesday, he loads a cart with catering pans full of hot food and takes it to Chinatown, giving it out to people in need. And when the weather isn't cooperative, he and his wife, Turkin, leave the heat on in their restaurant. If it's cold outside, the front door is unlocked with a sign posting and inviting anyone who doesn't have a place to sleep to come on in and find warmth and peace. Ali loves to share his immigration story from Turkey many years ago and how the kindness of strangers helped him when he didn't know the language or customs of his new home. He says he would lose sleep at night worried about people who were lost, cold, and hungry. So now his family's doing something about it, whatever they can to help, and inspiring others in their community to help in their own small ways that are special as well. You know, when we receive kindness and compassion from others, it makes us that much more encouraged and likely to share that with those around us. I love this story and a reminder to be that kindness to others who need it. It's today's good news on Uplifting Life Songs.
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4: You're listening to a word of encouragement with Pastor Molly Madaire of Victory Church in Metairie. We're believing that as you listen, God's word will stir your creativity and awaken boldness within you.
5: Hebrews 13:15 says that through Jesus, therefore, let us continually offer to God a sacrifice of praise, the fruit of lips that openly profess his name. I was made. You were made. We were made to give glory to the Lord and to offer him a sacrifice of praise and worship. Our lives are meant to be spent in vocal adoration of our God. How does it end up that way? Well, it's just simply the result of an overflow of a life spent professing his name, spent saying, I love you, Jesus, spent saying, thank you, Jesus, and reaching out to others to share that love with him.
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Uplifting life songs. Hey, I'm Libby, about 10 minutes till 1 o'clock. And consider this your official friendly reminder to drink more water. 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

Uplifting life songs about 4 minutes after 1 o'clock. Hey, good afternoon. I'm Libby. Oh, it's Caleb and John, and we do have some showers and thunderstorms likely. Highs around 86 this afternoon, so I know those fluffy white clouds and the sun is technically out, but I see a few dark gray clouds forming and looming amidst all of that. So keep your umbrella handy for this afternoon. Here's Brandon Lake on Life Song.

0: Hear ye, hear ye! 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
1: Yeah! 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

0: a little more. If you need another helping of joy, peace, all the fruit of the spirit, yes, please. That's Lloyd Nix on Uplifting Life Songs. I'm Libby. Thanks for hanging out with me this afternoon. I want to encourage you with Matthew chapter 7, verse 17. A person's true character is going to be revealed by how they act. Can you see the fruit of the Spirit in your life? Here's what our Life Songs Uplifting Word says today. You will know them by their fruits. Do men gather grapes from thorn bushes or figs from thistles? Even so, every good tree bears good fruit, but a bad tree bears bad fruit.
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Life Songs is awesome. I listen to y'all in the car and on the way to class. It's very uplifting and positive, and I'm so grateful to have a station that spreads the message of Jesus every day.

0: It's Megan Woods with the truth on uplifting life songs. It's about 1:35. Good afternoon. I'm Libby. Highs around 86 today with showers and thunderstorms still a pretty good possibility for us this afternoon. And you may also see some very tall ships, lots of sailors around this week as the nation celebrates its 250th birthday. A bevy of historic ships going to be lining the Mississippi River docks from the Bywater to the Crescent City Connection this week. And they're here all as part of the U.S.'s semi-quincentennial celebration. Did I get that right? If that isn't a word in the spelling bee this week, it definitely should be.
1: Should have been long gone now, yeah. Should them be living

0: This is Mill Bailey. Scripture says God will give you a new song. Life songs let us hear a new song daily. And I thank you for that. God is good all the time. Lifesongs.com.
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0: thanking God for today. That's Forrest Frank on Life Songs. Hey, good afternoon. I'm Libby, about 16 minutes till 2 o'clock, and I'm very thankful for this time of year. There's one of my favorite competitions is happening today. No, not the NBA Finals. My husband is really into that. We're kind of fighting for control of the remote at this point because I want to watch the National Spelling Bee. Of course, right? Semifinals are happening today. The finals tonight. 5 Louisiana students competing in the Spelling Bee, including a 13-year-old 7th grader from New Orleans. Yes. And I'm thinking about the words I struggle to spell correctly. There are plenty of them. Calendar is a popularly misspelled word. I've got that one. But mine is necessary, or even worse, necessarily. Are there 2 C's, 2 S's, 2 R's, 2 L's? I don't know. My personal spelling pet peeve, however, is when people spell woe, W-O-A-H. I know, it's so common these days, but woe is actually spelled W-H-O-A. But pretty much everybody does it the other way these days, so I think I just have to adjust. But you know who wouldn't adjust? The judges at the National Spelling Bee.
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That's Josiah Queen on Uplifting Life Songs. Hey, good afternoon. I'm Libby. Still a chance for some showers this afternoon, so hang on to your umbrella just in case. About 10 minutes till 2 o'clock, and Abby's on the way. I'm Agantha Khan. I hope you have a great rest of your day.

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1: 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I love Life Songs. 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
2: 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It's just so uplifting. And I love Life Songs. 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

0: 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Uplifting life songs.
1: This is for the busted hearts. 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

0: God is good.
1: 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Hey, it's Abby here, and you are tuned in to Uplifting Life Songs. Hopefully you're having such a great day so far. And you know, here in the afternoons with Abby, we love to do every single Wednesday a What's Good Wednesday. This is where you tell me something good. Call or text me 855-816-8581. Tell me something good on this What's Good Wednesday. For me personally, something good, well, I just got back recently from a nice anniversary trip from Panama City Beach, and it was great. We had a great time, my husband and I. We loved it. Celebrated our 1 year wedding anniversary, and it was truly a great time, much needed rest. And overall, just really, really beautiful. And really just thanking God for the fact that we're 1 year down and forever to go. But yes, would love to hear from you on this What's Good Wednesday too. 855-816-8581. Tell me something good on this What's Good Wednesday.
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1: 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Life Songs bless me tremendously. Sometimes when you just hear the testimony, just to hear the music, how rejuvenated it is and refreshing, you know, it's just amazing.

0: You are tuned in to Uplifting Life Songs. Hey, it's Abby here, and the weather for today looking not terrible, really not that bad. Today we have a high of 88 degrees, a slight chance of a stray shower or a thunderstorm. Looks like a 15% of chances of that happening today, but mostly cloudy skies throughout today. And tonight, a low of 75, looks like 40% chance of rain, mostly cloudy with some showers after midnight. So hopefully it'll just stay while we're all asleep, safe and sound. And if you are driving tonight, then make sure you're just staying safe out there on those roads. Tomorrow, though, it looks like we are definitely going to need to bring our rain jackets or umbrellas, because tomorrow we have a high of 80 degrees, going to be 70% chance of rain. Thunderstorms are likely in the morning, then a chance of some scattered thunderstorms in the afternoon as well. Again, 70% chance of that. And tomorrow night, a low of 73, going to be cloudy skies with a few showers later at night. Looks like a 50% chance of rain tomorrow night. So get ready. Bring that rain jacket, umbrella, keep in your car, because it looks like you're going to need it tomorrow and the next couple of days too.
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1: 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Keep doing the work that you do.
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Hey, it's Abby here. And with summer, we all know, comes VBS. Yes, that's right. If you don't have any plans this summer, then you definitely need to go check out VBS. Even if you do have plans this summer, Vacation Bible School, you can't forget about it. 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

0: 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Hey, it's Abby here, and today's Life Songs Uplifting Word is coming from Matthew chapter 7, verse 17, and it says, "You will know them by their fruits. Do men gather grapes from thorn bushes or figs from thistles? Even so, every good tree bears good fruit, but a bad tree bears bad fruit." I love this verse, and I love this metaphor about how you can know people by their fruits or by their personality traits or their characteristics. You know, we as Christians, we need to bear good fruit because we are image bearers of Christ, plain and simple. What fruit exactly? Well, the fruits of the Spirit. That's a great place to start. Love, joy, peace, patience, kindness, and of course, so many others. This is how we can be a witness to other people, by bearing good fruit, so others can know Christ better. The verse says you will know them by their fruits, because we may be the only good fruit bearers that people see. So we need to make sure that we bear good fruit. That's exactly what we need to do, and that's what this verse tells us to. If you felt encouraged and uplifted by this verse, then you can share it with others. And you can do that by heading to our Facebook page or our Instagram, or you can sign up for the daily uplifting email where you get the Life Songs Uplifting Word every day in your email inbox. And you can sign up for that just by heading to our website, which is lifesongs.com.
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Hey, it's Abby here, and I just want to quickly say thank you. Thank you so much for the past 47 years, almost half a century of sharing God's love together. We are a listener-funded station, so without you, we couldn't do any of that. So truly thank you from the bottom of all of our hearts here at Life Songs. We greatly appreciate you for everything you've helped us do. I'm so-

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1: This is Teresa. Thank you for always giving me a touch of God's love. I love y'all, and I love Life Songs, and I couldn't listen to any other radio. Y'all are in my heart. Thank you so much.
0: Uplifting Life Songs.

God is good all the time. Hey, it's Abby here, and you are tuned in to Uplifting Life Songs. Hopefully, you're having such a great Wednesday so far. It's a What's Good Wednesday. So tell me something good. Call or text me, 855-816-8581. Well, here's some good news coming up from somewhere in Manhattan. There is a restaurant or a person who just works at a restaurant who serves free food every Wednesday and offers people experiencing homelessness some refuge from the cold. And we're going to be talking about that a little bit more today in today's good news story. So stick around right here to Uplifting Life Songs.

0: Hey, what's up, Life Songs family? This is Tora Wells. Tell me something good.
1: I'd be happy to tell you something good today. Well, Ali Reza Dogan owns Alibaba Mediterranean Cuisine in Midtown Manhattan, and he serves customers from all walks of life. But for Ali, feeding people has never just been about running a restaurant. For years now, every single Wednesday, he loads up his car with hot meals and drives to Chinatown to feed people experiencing homelessness. And during the cold winter months, Ali and his wife, Turkin Dogan, go even further. They leave the heat on overnight in their restaurant. They even unlock the front door and they post a sign inviting anyone without shelter to come inside for warmth, for safety, and for peace. Ali says his compassion comes from his own story. He immigrated from Turkey years ago and remembers what it felt like to arrive in a new country without knowing the language or customs. He says strangers showed him kindness when he needed it most, and now he wants to pass that same kindness on to others. Ali says he used to lose sleep thinking about people out in the cold and hungry and alone, so his family, they decided to do something about it. And now, through one small restaurant in the middle of Manhattan, they're reminding an entire community what caring for your neighbors can look like. That's today's good news story, right here on Uplifting Life Songs.
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1: 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Hey, it's Abby here on this beautiful Wednesday. It's a What's Good Wednesday, so all I'm asking is for you to tell me something good. Call or text me, 855-816-8581. Tell me something good on this What's Good Wednesday. It can be literally anything. It can be something from last week. It can be something from next week. It can be something from this week, and it can be big or small. Whatever it may be, I would love to hear from you. So call or text me, tell me something good on this What's Good Wednesday, 855-816-8581.

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1: It was like you were speaking to me again. Thank Life Songs for always encouraging me and being there. And y'all are wonderful in a lost world. And I cannot wait till Jesus comes back so it'll all be right.

0: You are tuned in to Uplifting Life Songs. That's Jason Gray with Be Kind right here on Life Songs. And we all know that peace, it has a way of just feeling out of reach when life is loud, especially in the month of May. We all call the month of May, Maycember. It's basically just as busy as December, truly. It is for a lot of people, a lot of times in our lives. And the schedule fills up. The pressures stack higher. Even the quiet moments, they just seem crowded by what's waiting next. And it's really easy to assume peace will come later, after the conflict settles, after the bills are paid, after the diagnosis changes, after the uncertainty passes. But scripture points us in a different direction, really. Peace isn't something we earn when life finally cooperates. It's really something we receive when our minds stay anchored in Jesus. And we're going to Isaiah chapter 26, verse 3. That's what reminds us of this. It says, "You will keep in perfect peace those whose minds are steadfast, because they trust in you." That kind of peace is not the absence of trouble. It's the presence of Christ in the middle of it. It's the steady assurance that God is still near when answers are delayed, when emotions are uneven, when life refuses to slow down. Perfect peace does not mean everything is simple. It means our hearts are just not left alone to carry the weight. So maybe the question isn't, how do I get my life under control? Maybe the question is, where is my mind resting? Because what we fix our thoughts on will shape what we feel, how we respond, and whether we keep leaning into trust. So this month, as we finish off the month of May very soon, let's remember that peace is not found at the end of the storm. It's found in the Savior who walks through it with us.
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Hey, it's Abby here. And we all know that Life Songs is filling your summer with some fun. 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
1: I love Life Songs, and I want you to know your ministry has blessed me so much. And I can't even say how much the Lord has used this nation

God is good all the time. Hey, it's Abby here, and you are tuned in to Uplifting Life Songs. Hopefully you're having such a great Wednesday so far. And with a Wednesday, you know, me being Abby in the afternoons, it is time for me to tell you it's a What's Good Wednesday. So tell me something good. Call or text me, 855-816-8581. We have someone texting in. There's something good for this What's Good Wednesday. They said, my chimney just started a small leak a few weeks ago, but they got it fixed in time for the torrential downpour that they had where they're from. Well, I'm so glad that it worked out. Seriously, that's such a God thing on this What's Good Wednesday. For me personally, my What's Good Wednesday, well, I just got back from an amazing trip to Panama City Beach with my husband. We celebrated our 1 year wedding anniversary. Truly insane how fast time flies by. And really, it was such a great weekend. It was definitely needed. We both just wanted to get away for a little bit and just relax. And really, it was a great time to just thank God for everything he's done this past year. Truly. But yes, that's my What's Good Wednesday. But I'd also love to hear from you. So call or text me, 855-816-8581. Tell me something good on this What's Good Wednesday.

0: 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Hey, it's Abby here on this What's Good Wednesday. Tell me something good. 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Well, here's something. I don't know if it's good. I don't know if it's bad. I'm not complaining. You might, though. Tonight, we have a low of 75 degrees. Looks like a 50% chance of rain. Now, I'm saying you might complain because if you don't like rain, since we are having a lot of rain recently, then you might not like this. But it looks like there is a good chance of some showers developing later on after midnight tonight. Again, 50% chance of that happening. And if you love rain, well, good news for tomorrow. We have a high of 80 degrees tomorrow. Looks like a 70% chance of rain. Thunderstorms likely in the morning, then a chance of some scattered thunderstorms in the afternoon. Local heavy rainfall is definitely possible. Again, 70% chance of that happening tomorrow. And tomorrow night, a low of 73, looks like a 30% chance of rain. Going to be a few showers developing later on that night, maybe some patchy fog as well. So make sure you grab your rain jacket or umbrella just in case tomorrow, because it looks like you definitely might need it tomorrow. And maybe the next few days after that.
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3: 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Zephaniah 3:17 says that the Lord delights in us, even rejoices over us with singing. 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

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Hey, it's Abby here. And do you have any plans this summer? 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

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Hey, it's Abby here, and I just want to quickly say thank you. Thank you so much for just being a part of this Life Songs family. You know, we are a listener-funded station, so because of you and your generosity, we are celebrating 47 years, nearly half a century of sharing God's love together, of broadcasting the good news of Jesus Christ. And you're sharing hope with our community every single day, and that really is something to celebrate. So from the bottom of all of our hearts here at Life Songs, thank you. Thank you, thank you, thank you. 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

0: 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Hey, it's Abby here, and right now we're doing our Life Songs Uplifting Word, and it's coming from Matthew today, chapter 7, verse 17. And it says, "You will know them by their fruits. Do men gather grapes from thorn bushes or figs from thistles? Even so, every good tree bears good fruit, but a bad tree bears bad fruit." I love this verse, and I love this metaphor about how you can know people by their fruits or by their personality traits or characteristics. You know, we as Christians, we need to bear good fruit because we are image bearers of Christ. That's why. Now, what fruit exactly? Well, the fruits of the Spirit is a great place to start. Love, joy, peace, patience, kindness, and of course the others as well. This is how we can be a witness to other people, by bearing good fruit, so others can know Christ better. The verse says you will know them by their fruits. So let this be a reminder to you, like it really is to me, to make sure people know us by our fruits, because we may be the only good fruit bearers that people see. If you felt encouraged and uplifted by this verse, then you can share it with others. And you can do that by heading to our Facebook page or our Instagram, or you can sign up for the daily uplifting email where you get the Life Songs Uplifting Word brand new every day in your email inbox. And you can sign up for that just by heading to our website, which is lifesongs.com.
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God is good all the time. Hey, it's Abby here, and you are tuned in to Uplifting Life Songs. Hopefully you're having such a great Wednesday so far. It's a What's Good Wednesday. So tell me something good. Call or text me, 855-816-8581. Well, here's something good. You can become a part of the Genius Club status. Yes, that's right. I, Abby, the Genius Master, some of our listeners call me, am giving you the answer to tomorrow morning's Life Songs Genius Club question. 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So stick around right here, because I'm giving you that answer in just a little bit, right here on Uplifting Life Songs.

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1: 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Hey, it's Abby here, and you know exactly what time it is. Yes, that's right. It is time for the Genius Club answer. I, Abby, the Genius Master, as some of our listeners call me, am giving you the answer to tomorrow morning's Life Songs Genius Club question. 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One more time, the answer is vitamin D. Yes, that's right. The answer, one more time, is vitamin D.

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Hey, it's Abby here. And Manhattan has a restaurateur who serves food, who serves free food every single Wednesday and offers people experiencing homelessness refuge from the cold. 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
1: This is Michael. I work over here at Knowledge Sports in Hammond. We have a radio. The only music station that actually plays in the store is this station. I kid you not. The customers come in, and they're like, I can't believe y'all are playing Christian music in the store. And we're like, yeah, of course. So many people, it's just so uplifting to listen to it all day. We don't even turn the radio off. It stays on 24 hours a day, 7 days a week, all the time.

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1: I'd be happy to tell you something good. Well, Ali Reza Dogan, who owns an Alibaba Mediterranean cuisine in Midtown Manhattan, that's where he serves customers from all walks of life. But for Ali, feeding people has never just been about running a restaurant. For years now, every single Wednesday, he loads up his car with hot meals and drives to Chinatown to feed people experiencing homelessness. And during the cold winter months, Ali and his wife, Turkin Dogan, go even further. They leave the heat on overnight in their restaurant. They unlock the front door and they post a sign inviting anyone without shelter to come inside for warmth, safety, and peace. Ali says his compassion comes from his own story. He immigrated from Turkey years ago and remembers what it felt like to arrive in a new country without knowing the language or customs. He says strangers showed him kindness when he needed it most. Now, he wants to pass that same kindness on to others. Ali says he used to lose sleep thinking about people out in the cold and the hungry and alone, so his family decided to do something about it. And now, through one small restaurant in the middle of Manhattan, they're reminding an entire community what caring for your neighbors can actually look like. That's today's good news story, right here on Uplifting Life Songs.
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4: Hello, everyone. Welcome to the broadcast today. I'm happy that you have allowed me and will allow me over the next couple of minutes just to share a couple of thoughts with you for your day. We're talking this week about the journey for life, but also for liberty. And all of it is going to be found in justice. Now, justice is when you live out a life that you are, let's say, you're living in truth. That's what you're supposed to do. And you're to treat people properly, and you do it. And then you uphold that which is good, but you always do it with fairness and integrity. In other words, you live a life of peace, security, and wholeness. That's a brief description of what justice does. And so when God says, I require you to intentionally honor me, but also honor those around you, to walk into a life of integrity is basically saying, refuse to compromise. Do not compromise your life to a lower standard which the world presents. You know, the world is filled with its own opinions of how life should be conducted. But the Word of God instructs us how to live in the promised land. And in Deuteronomy chapter 17, we're discovering that God is beginning to develop a judicial system for the people to live by. And one of the things that he says is we must live with honor. The word honor is often found in our time. It's discovered by our words, but also our choices, because honor is what you value. So when you value the Lord, you're going to find it that you're giving time to the kingdom of God. Your words are lining up with his words, and your choices are to reflect obedience. So when God is first and our life aligns with him, then we'll find justice moving on our behalf. But without honor, things become very casual, broken, and often misaligned. And then we wonder, where did we go wrong? Honor is a big deal, and it's supposed to be intentional. Now, integrity is also an intentional factor. It's where when no one is watching you, you align your life with truth and your heart keeps you steady. Your words are on point and your actions agree with what you say. That's integrity. Even when nobody's looking, you're on point. So without integrity, things may appear to be stable for a time, but often you just can't hold it together because there's nothing that binds it together. But honor and integrity keeps your life solidified. So God, fortunately for us, watches over us with perfect honor and perfect integrity. He's unwavering in truth. He's faithful, just, and intentional in his love for us. And what he's doing, he's shaping us into an image that reflects the way he treats us. And this is where I believe God is developing giant slayers, They're formed in honor and they're formed in integrity. And then as we walk it out, justice precedes our lifestyle. God bless.
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0: You are tuned in to Uplifting Life Songs. Hey, it's Abby here, and we all know that peace has a way of feeling out of reach when life is just loud. The schedule fills up, the pressures stack higher, and even the quiet moments really just seem crowded by what's waiting next. It's easy to assume peace will just come later, you know, after the conflict settles, or after the bills are paid, or after the diagnosis changes, or after the uncertainty passes. But scripture points us in a different direction. Peace isn't something we earn when life finally cooperates. It's something we receive when our minds stay anchored in Jesus. Isaiah chapter 26, verse 3 says, "You will keep in perfect peace those whose minds are steadfast because they trust in you." That kind of peace is not the absence of trouble. It's the presence of Christ in the middle of it. It's the steady assurance that God is still near when answers are delayed, when emotions are uneven, and when life just refuses to slow down. Perfect peace does not mean everything is simple, but it does mean our hearts are not left alone to carry the weight. So maybe the question isn't, how do I get my life under control? Maybe the question is, where is my mind resting? Because what we fix our thoughts on will shape what we feel, how we respond, and whether we keep learning or leaning into trust. So this month, as we finish up May, let's remember that peace is not found at the end of the storm. It's found in the Savior who walks through it all with us.
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0: 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Hey, it's Abby here, and you are tuned in to Uplifting Life Songs. Hopefully, you're having such a great Wednesday evening. And right now, we're doing something really, really fun.
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I wanna dance like David, I wanna faith like Paul, I wanna sing like Silas tearing down the prison walls. I wanna face that fire, it won't

0: You are tuned in to Uplifting Life Songs. Hey, it's Abby here, and today's Life Songs uplifting word is coming from Matthew chapter 7, verse 17, and it says, "You will know them by their fruits. Do men gather grapes from thorn bushes or figs from thistles? Even so, every good tree bears good fruit, but a bad tree bears bad fruit." Again, that's Matthew 7, 17. I love this verse, and I love this metaphor about how you can know people by their fruits or by their personality traits or characteristics. You know, we as Christians, we need to bear good fruit because we are image bearers of Christ. What fruit exactly? Well, the fruits of the Spirit is a great place to start. Love, joy, peace, patience, kindness, and so many others. This is how we can be a witness to other people, by bearing good fruit, so others can know Christ better. The verse says, "You will know them by their fruits." So let this be a reminder to you, like it definitely is to me, to make sure people know us by our fruits, because we may be the only good fruit bearers that people see. If you felt encouraged and uplifted by this verse like I have, then you can share it with others. And you can do that by heading to our Facebook page or our Instagram. Or you can sign up for the daily uplifting email where you get the Life Songs uplifting word brand new every day in your email inbox. 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Well, that's it for me. I'm heading out for the day. But don't worry, I will be back tomorrow at 2 p.m. Have a great rest of your Wednesday, everybody. 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
2: Why does it seem to be that we spend more time focusing on what we don't have than praising God for what we do? The Israelites were guilty of focusing on what they don't have. Thank you for the water. We see that. That's a wonderful miracle. But this is what we want. And they were craving for what they didn't have. They were discontent.
3: That's Pastor Gary Hamrick talking about the Israelites, but he could just as easily be talking about us. Hi, I'm Philip Keller, and you're listening to Cornerstone Connection with Pastor Gary Hamrick. Well, it's true. Sometimes we are Israel, praising God one minute, questioning Him the next. As you'll see today, we need to be careful to guard ourselves against discontentment, because it doesn't take long for discontentment to turn into disbelief. That's one of three lessons from Psalm 78. Our next stop in Pastor Gary's teaching series from the Book of Psalms. From Cornerstone Chapel in Leesburg, Virginia, here's Pastor Gary with today's Cornerstone Connection titled, "When Life is Good, Don't Forget God."
2: He says, "We will not hide them from their children. We will tell the next generation the praiseworthy deeds of the Lord, His power and the wonders He has done. He decreed statutes for Jacob and established the law in Israel, which He commanded our forefathers to teach their children, so the next generation would know them, even the children yet to be born, and they in turn would tell their children." God cannot just be a God who helps you in the bad times. He must be a God also that you worship in the good times. You must demonstrate to your kids that when God is good and His blessings abound, that you will not forget Him, but you will press into Him continually, thankfully, gratefully, worshipfully, honoring Him, because it is from Him that every good and perfect gift comes. Asaph says, teach it to the next generation. Let your children see it. Let their children that are yet unborn know about it in due time, because you are modeling it for them as someone who never forgets God when life is good. Now, how then are we to enjoy the good life without forgetting God? How are we to enjoy the good life and still live a godly life? Well, in this psalm, there are three times that Asaph says that the children of God put God to the test. Three times in this psalm, and in three different ways, it says that the Israelites put God to the test. Verse 18, verse 41, and verse 56. So I'm a simple man with a simple understanding of things, and so here's how we're going to approach Psalm 78 in the remaining time we have left. We're going to kind of look at the way that the Israelites put God to the test, and we're going to learn from that, and we're not going to do that. We're going to realize it didn't go well for them because they put God to the test. In what ways did they test God? Let's learn from that so that we can live the good life and the godly life. So let's start first place first. Verse 18, if you go back to verse 18 for a moment, and I got to read some verses around it so you get the context of why it was and how it was that they put God to the test. But in verse 18, I'll start at verse 17. It says, but they continued to sin against him, rebelling in the desert against the Most High. Verse 18, they willfully put God to the test. You see it? By demanding the food they craved. They spoke against God, saying, can God spread a table in the desert? When he struck the rock, water gushed out and streams flowed abundantly. But can he also give us food? Can he supply meat for his people? And when the Lord heard them, he was very angry. His fire broke out against Jacob, and his wrath rose against Israel, for they did not believe in God or trust in his deliverance. For you note takers, you can write down the first point. Here's the first lesson we can learn. Guard against discontentment. Guard against discontentment. You know the problem with the Israelites that Asaph points out here? Is that the goodness of God was just not good enough. That's what's happening here. The goodness of God was just not good enough. They were always wanting more, which led them to question whether God was even capable of giving them more. And fortunately, you see, the faithfulness of God in times past did not translate in their minds as it should about the faithfulness of God for times future. Let me say it again. The faithfulness of God in times past did not translate in their minds to the faithfulness of God in times future. So they saw what God did, but it just wasn't good enough. Discontent breeds disbelief. They didn't believe God because they were discontent about what God had done. They wanted more. It wasn't enough. They understood, wow, God brought water out of a rock. They get that. They say in verse 20, when he struck the rock, water gushed out and streams flowed abundantly. But the next question they ask is, but can he also give us food? Can he supply meat? We got the whole water out of the rock thing. That was pretty spectacular, God. We got to hand it to you. I mean, that was pretty awesome, seeing water come out of a rock. And it gave water to all of us. But what we kind of want to know is, do you have anything that we can wash down with that water? Because we're kind of hungry, too. We would like to see you do some food miracles. Could you get some food miracles going, God? Thank you for the water. But we kind of want to know if you could do more than that. We do similar stuff. We do. We look at the faithfulness of God, but yet we don't focus on the faithfulness because we want what we don't have. Well, I know, God, you got me a good job. That's wonderful. But could you get me a good husband? Could you get me a good wife? I see how you work in one way, but I'm not really sure if you're going to work in another way. We see the hand of God, but we don't honestly focus on what he is doing. And so we become discontent. And it escalates. Well, God, I see that you have given me an apartment to live, but could you give me a house? Thank you, Lord, for the house. I see you've given me a house. Could you give me a garage that goes with that? Thank you for the house with the garage, Lord. I'd like a two-car garage, if you don't mind. Thank you very much. And now that you give me a house and two-car garage, could you give me a pool? And thank you, Lord, for the house and the two-car garage and the pool. But could you give me a boat? I'd really like to have a second house down by the river. What are we doing? Now, listen, by the way, there's nothing wrong with any of those things. And if God blesses you, be good stewards of what he's given you. This is not to be a downer about being successful or flourishing in the goodness of God. The perspective is this. Why does it seem to be that we spend more time focusing on what we don't have than praising God for what we do? The Israelites were guilty of focusing on what they don't have. Thank you for the water. We see that. That's a wonderful miracle. But this is what we want. And they were craving for what they didn't have. They were discontent. And so God says, all right, you hungry? Yeah, we're hungry, Lord. Are you sure about that? Yeah. We want food. We kind of want it now. All right. I'll give you food. Look at the rest of the passage. Verse 23. Yet he gave a command to the skies above and opened the doors of the heavens. He rained down manna for the people to eat. He gave them the grain of heaven. Men ate the bread of angels. What is that? Talk to me. What is that? The bread of angels. Krispy Kreme donuts. You're not far from the kingdom of God. You got it. You got it. All right. And so men ate the bread of angels, and he sent them all the food that they could eat. All that they could eat. And he let loose the east wind from the heavens. Wait, there's more. And led forth the south wind by his power. He rained down meat on them like dust. What's that? What is that? Talk to me. What is that? Chick-fil-A. Come on, people. Chick-fil-A. Get with it. Chick-fil-A. He rains it down. Flying birds like sand on the seashore. He made them come down inside their camp, all around their tents. And they ate till they had more than enough, for he had given them what they craved. But before they turned from the food they craved, even while it was still in their mouths, God's anger rose against them. He put to death the sturdiest among them, cutting down the young men of Israel. The good life is a threat to the godly life. Mark this verse down, 1 Timothy 6:6. 1 Timothy 6:6 says, "Godliness with contentment is great gain." Godliness with contentment is great gain. We need to learn how to be content people. We need to learn to praise Him more for what we have than focusing on what we don't. You know, I hear people all the time going around talking about Philippians 4:13. "I can do all things through Christ who gives me the strength." That's a great verse. I love that verse. But do you understand the context of that verse? "I can do all things through Christ who gives me the strength." You can only do all things through Christ who gives you the strength if you first learn to be content through Christ. Because the verses that precede that wonderful verse go like this, Philippians 4, 11 and 12. Paul says, "I have learned to be content. Whatever the circumstances, I know what it is to be in need, and I know what it is to have plenty. I have learned the secret of being content in any and every situation, whether well-fed or hungry, whether living in plenty or in want." And then he says, "I can do all things through Christ who gives me the strength." His ability to do all things came from the foundation of contentment in Christ. We need to learn to be content so we can live the good life and the godly life. Number two is from verse 41 in this chapter, Psalm 78, verse 41. Let me read some verses around it. Look at verse 40. "How often they rebelled against him in the desert and grieved him in the wasteland. Again and again they put God to the test. They vexed the Holy One of Israel. They did not remember his power. The day he redeemed them from the oppressor, the day he displayed his miraculous signs in Egypt, his wonders in the region of Zoan." And then in the next 10 verses or so, Asaph recalls 6 out of the 10 plagues that God brought out upon the Egyptians because they had refused to let the Israelites go free. So I'm not going to read through the list of the plagues, but jump down to verse 52. Verse 52, "But he," that is God, "brought his people out like a flock, and he led them like sheep through the desert. He guided them safely so they were unafraid, but the sea engulfed their enemies." Remember when the Red Sea closed back over the Egyptians who were pursuing the Israelites to try to bring them back into slavery. So in other words, if you notice here, how was it that they put God to the test in this scenario? How it was that they put God to the test was that they just simply did not remember or give regard to his power or his miracles or the way that he worked on their behalf. I mean, notice again the words in verse 42, "they did not remember his power." In verse 43, "the day he displayed his miraculous signs, his wonders in the region of Zoan." They missed the miracles all along the way. They didn't see the mighty hand of God moving on their behalf.
3: The Israelites' unbelief is, well, it's hard to believe. But if we're being honest, we do the same thing from time to time. Stay with us. Pastor Gary Hamrick will be right back with the second half of today's Cornerstone Connection from Psalm 78. While we're taking a quick break, I want to make sure you know about the Psalms study guide that goes along with the series you're hearing now. It's well organized, clearly written, and the best part is, it's absolutely free. 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That number again is 84828. Text the word Psalms, and we'll send you a link to this free study guide. 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Well, the Israelites had grown discontent. They were worried more about what they didn't have than appreciative for what they did have. That's the first lesson we should learn from Psalm 78, to guard against discontentment. Two more important lessons come your way now as Pastor Gary continues his message, "When life is good, don't forget God."
2: So I think it's a good reminder for us, number two, to see the hand of God in all aspects of life with gratitude. To see the hand of God in all aspects of life with gratitude. The hand of God in the big ways, the hand of God in the little ways, the hand of God in everyday ways. Listen, figuratively speaking, God has two hands. Figuratively speaking, he has a visible hand we call miracles. And he has an unseen hand we call providence, where he works behind the scenes. The things we can see, we can note the miracles of God. The things we can't see are the providential hand of God. Please hear this. God is always at work on your behalf, either visibly or invisibly, either miraculously or providentially. Don't miss the hand of God. Begin to get eyes that see the many wonderful ways, in the big ways and in the little ways of life, that God is blessing you and taking care of you and watching over you. Begin to get a sense for not just the big, amazing things, but in all the everyday ways that God is taking care of you. Don't miss the hand of God. Now, I am married to a beautiful woman who has this perspective about God in everyday ways of life. And I'm going to give you an example. I don't think this is going to embarrass her, because this is just a wonderful thing that she when she and I go somewhere to some crowded parking lot, like the Cornerstone or something, we're going to some, you know, event or to the mall or, you know, whatever it might be, to the mall. But anyhow, when we go, she's always anticipating that God's got a little parking spot right near the front door. Where's my Jesus spot? We're going to find our Jesus spot. I never find a Jesus spot when I'm alone. With her in the car, there's always a Jesus spot somewhere near the front door. Always is a Jesus spot. Now, listen, we're not going to start a church like First Church of the parking lot, all right? Don't take this to an extreme. Like, you seriously believe that, you know, God cares? I'm just talking about, if you'd open your eyes once in a while, you'd probably see the wonderful little ways that God is at work. You might see the little nuances in your everyday life that just might be the providential hand of God working on your behalf. I'll give you another example in a way that, you know, I've had to kind of grow in my relationship with the Lord over the years. So this past week, Terry and I wanted to get away for just a quick overnight little venture. We decided to go up to Lancaster so we could gorge ourselves on Amish food to the glory of God. And so we had the dickens of a time getting out of the house. It's just like one thing came up after another, and this and that and the other. And so this was last Sunday afternoon. It's just like one thing after another. And I said to her, okay, I'm going to go fill up the car with gas. I'll come back, you know, finish packing, and then we'll take off. So I come back with my car, and I notice her car in the driveway, her front passenger tire is almost flat. So I'm thinking, okay, now I won't be back till tomorrow. By the time I get back tomorrow, it'll be completely flat. Then I'll have to get out the jack and replace the whole tire. Why don't I just quickly take it, get it filled up with air, drive it to the tire shop, we'll put the key in the drop box, then we'll go away on our little getaway. And so, but you know what? It adds time to the whole thing. And so by the time we did all that, we're like 2 to 3 hours late trying to get out of town. Now, a few years ago, I would have just been like, you know, just like all worked up and all antsy about stuff. Like, you know, why can't we seem to get out of town? One thing after another and after another and after, and I just would have been kind of like this. I've grown in my faith, all right? You can too, don't judge me. But you know what because by the time we finally got in the car and she did say to me, she says, man, it's taking us forever to get away. I said, I know it's taking us forever to get away. And well, we weren't really in a rush, but yet I just paused in that moment. I just thought, you know what? Sometimes, And I've just come to realize this about the way that the Lord may providentially be working in our behalf. Sometimes what I consider to be an interruption may very well be God's intervention. Because the 2 or 3 hour delay that we had getting away, for all I know, could have been God's way of avoiding us from getting into a terrible car accident. Do you ever think that way? You need to think that way. You think, well, that's over-spiritualizing it. I don't think so. There's going to be things that you're going to find out in heaven you never knew because the providential hand was at work in unseen ways. But we need to start to develop eyes that begin to recognize the goodness of God, even in the delays, even in the interruptions, even in the inconveniences. Because it just might be that for your benefit and for my benefit, God was at work. See his hand. See his mighty hand at work in ways that are visible and intangible. I don't want to miss God's hand at work. I don't want to attribute good things to good fortune. I want to attribute them to a good God. I want to recognize the miracles of God in the extraordinary and in the ordinary. I want to trust in the providence of God in the little ways and the big ways. And I believe that God is always working on my behalf for my good. Therefore, I can thank him in all things. The last way that they tested him is in verse 56. If you look at verse 56, I'll read 56 through 58. It says, "But they put God to the test and rebelled against the Most High. They did not keep his statutes. Like their fathers, they were disloyal and faithless, as unreliable as a faulty bow. They angered him with their high places. They aroused his jealousy with their idols." Okay, this is the third way that they put God to the test. Notice in your Bibles, verse 58, high places and idols, high places and idols. The pagan people who occupied the land of Israel before God gave it over to the Jewish people had set up high places as altars and idols to false gods. And God instructed his people, when you get into this land that I'm providing for you, I want you to tear down all their altars. I want you to smash all their idols, because you are to serve me and me alone. You are to have no other gods before me. God is the only true and living God. Unfortunately, the people were not faithful. They get into the promised land, and instead of being an influence in the promised land, they allowed the pagan people who had once inhabited it to be an influence on them. They didn't tear down the high places. They didn't smash the idols. They engaged in worldly worship. They practiced what the nations around them did. And for this reason, it grieved God, and they put God to the test. And the reason that they did not destroy the high places or the idols is because of what verse 56 says. They did not keep his statutes. If you do not stay true to the word of God, you will not stay true to the God of his word. We must be people who understand the priority of Scripture, the commandments of God, the statutes of God, the law of God. It is important for us to recognize we need to stay true to God by staying true to his word. The Bible is not just something that we should turn to when we are in a critical place. The Bible should be something that we turn to when we're in a comfortable place, when we're living the good life, so that I can guard my heart and my mind, so that I can be reminded of truth in a relative world, so that I can be strengthened against temptation, so I can have the mind of Christ and know the love of God, and so I can be prepared now for the storms that will come later, because I have filled up the reservoir of my soul. This is why we need to stay in God's word. Please don't come to church as the only time that you feed on the Word of God. May it be a regular part of your daily time with Him, so that you can stay true to God by staying true to his word. And maybe, just maybe then, you can live the good life and the godly life when we guard ourselves against discontentment, when we see the hand of God in all aspects of our lives and give thanks to him, and when we stay true to God and true to his word. Amen. Amen.
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